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3: 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From Washington, I'm Keith Peters reporting. Pamela Smart, whose murder case inspired the 1995 movie To Die For, is once again seeking a retrial. We hear more on this story from correspondent Lisa Dwyer reporting.
4: Lawyers for Pamela Smart, who's serving life for orchestrating her husband's 1990 murder, are hoping that a New Hampshire judge will allow her latest petition for a new trial. While her attorneys argued that inaccurate transcripts of recordings in her initial trial years ago misled the jury, among other issues, the now 58-year-old Smart was a 22-year-old high school media coordinator when she began an affair with a 15-year-old student who later shot her husband at what prosecutors say was her insistence. Her trial was one of the first in the nation to be broadcast live on television. From start to finish, I'm Lisa Dwyer.
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8: 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We'll get together, of course, at 7:05 in the morning. And during our Tuesday show, the Democratic Socialists of America have put up their website now, and they'll tell you exactly what the DSA wants to do. 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
9: Can I be in charge for a while? 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
11: 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Welcome to the program. No victocrats allowed because we've got a country to save. 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
16: 888-971-SAGE, 888-971-7243. I am Larry Elder. We are Salem News Channel. Bernie Sanders says people are sick and tired of wealthy campaign contributors determining where our party goes. What was it? 39 billionaires contributed to the campaign of James Tallarico, the Democrat Senate candidate in Texas, so far. We're not against millionaires and billionaires. We're just against millionaires and billionaires who don't donate to our party. Here is Mr. Sanders, number 48.
17: And I'll tell you what else people are sick and tired of. They are sick and tired of wealthy campaign contributors determining who the candidates of the Democratic Party will be. So I say to the Democratic leadership, get your super PACs out of these primaries and let the people decide who their candidate will be. Brothers and sisters, let me tell you, change is coming. And that is why progressives have been defeating establishment candidates

0: With SRN News, I'm Keith Peters in Washington. Tropical storm Bertha has formed along the Gulf Coast. Bertha is the second named storm of the Atlantic hurricane season. The slow-moving storm emerged Monday evening and is centered about 110 miles south of Panama City, Florida. It's expected to move near or along the northern Gulf Coast in coming days, bringing heavy rainfall to parts of the Florida Panhandle and the coasts of Alabama, Mississippi, and Louisiana as it churns westward towards Texas. Senator Darlene Graham announced she's running for a full term in her late brother Lindsey Graham's Senate seat. She shared her decision with Fox News Channel's Sean Hannity in an interview set to air later tonight. On Wall Street, the Dow down by 307 points, the S&P lower by 14. More details at srnnews.com.
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3: A federal judge on Monday ordered Paramount and Warner Brothers Discovery to halt their $81 billion merger for at least 2 weeks, allowing states that are challenging the deal more time to see their case through in court. More at townhall.com.
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8: This is the Hugh Hewitt Show. My name's Alex Marlow, editor-in-chief of Breitbart News and host of the Alex Marlow Show on the Salem Radio Networks. Grateful to my friend Hugh for having me in today. And we're spending some time now going through the Democrats' great leap forward that they're going through, embracing all sorts of socialism, Marxism. They want to abolish ICE. They want to open up the borders. They want to embrace Islam. All sorts of incoherent ideologies are fighting amongst themselves, providing an ample opportunity for the conservative movement to lock down, to come up with some great inspirational ideas about America's thriving, trying to bring back a golden age into our country, and trying to keep America safer. Big opportunity here because they are in complete disarray. And we've seen example after example of them nominating all sorts of candidates who are disasters waiting to happen, like Graham Plattner. And they've got some others. One is named Abdul El Sayed, who is a very rich person, a doctor who married into money and wants to be a socialist of some sort. And he's campaigning on ideas like this one. Let's play cut nine, gentlemen.
9: ICE has nothing to do with immigration. ICE has nothing to do with the southern border. ICE is about normalizing paramilitary force on our streets. ICE is about weaponizing the idea of immigration against the Constitution itself. ICE cannot be reformed. ICE cannot be retrained. ICE has to be abolished. You're not getting another dime of our money. Not one more dime.
8: Weaponizing the idea of immigration itself against the Constitution. So it's I mean, this is the type of stuff that if you wrote this in undergraduate poli sci, then I mean, what kind of grade would you? I went to Berkeley, so I'd probably get an A plus if I wrote something like that. But if, for a school that was worth its salt, you get an F for that. I mean, that is just absurd premise. The idea is to enforce our immigrations and customs laws. And ICE agents are actually trying to get the illegal alien criminals, round them up from the jails. But the left-wing areas literally let them out the side doors, like Judge Dugan, who physically opened the side door and let an immigrant out, a legal alien, who was trying to evade arrest. So that's where they're at. And all these ideas are incoherent, but if you yell them loud enough and you have a smiley enough face, then you can get away with some of this stuff, apparently. I got another cut of El Sayed before we move on. Let's play cut seven, please.
9: A country that was built on the accommodation of slavery. A country where for most of that 250 years, women struggled to have any participation.

0: innovation in our system. A country that even after we abolish slavery, we still contend with the legacy of Jim Crow and segregation and structural racism even today.
1: So it's all Jim Crow, structural racism. We're founded on slavery. We're just a uniquely horrible place. This is the point that the Democrats, Socialists of America, what their real goal is, to dismantle America entirely, to besmirch our heritage, to besmirch our people. We're not just a land of mass, a mass of land, or a land mass. Either of those would have worked, and I chose neither. A land of mass doesn't work. A mass of land does, or a land mass does. So there you go. You know, the magic of live radio. But that's how they regard America, is just a geographic location, and we can move people in, people can move out, whatever it is, it doesn't matter. What matters is not the people or the culture or the values. Case in point, Democrat Socialists of America, Linda Sarsour, one of the top left-wing activists, one of the leaders of the Me Too movement, now is rebranded as a DSA person. She gave away the game here. Here's Cut 12.
2: This is the 250th anniversary of the Declaration of Independence. This is, quote unquote, America's birthday. And the question historically is going to be, what were we doing on the 250th anniversary of the Declaration of Independence? Do we have the audacity to sit around and say that we want to build a document that is our values and our principles and bring millions of Americans around it? And so I see people on the streets. I see mutual aid efforts. I see young people running for office. I see people of color, marginalized people getting up and saying, I'm the leader that I've been waiting for, and seeing people rally around those leaders. And so don't give up hope, folks. There's more to come. We're going to survive this. And some of us are going to be on the fight back, and some of us are going to be on the other side waiting to catch you when we win, because there got to be other people that are going to be building the thing that you're going to come to once we win this fight back, because we will win, my friend. So keep your chin up, your head up. It is the blessed month of Ramadan right now, so I've had a lot of time to reflect on.
1: So what she says here is, we're going to dismantle the Constitution. We're preparing to get rid of the Constitution. That's where her head is at. That's where the DSA is at. And the problem is that the Democrats who are in the establishment now, they will not have the stones to get up and say, this is unacceptable. This is un-American. We like our founding documents. We like our heritage. We think America has done a lot of good, maybe the most good of any country on God's green earth. They don't say that because then they run the risk of getting primaried and getting moved out. It's very noteworthy to track some of these primaries where the DSA candidates are beating establishment Democrats. These are some of the most anti-Trump Democrats are still losing. Dan Goldman, someone who was one of the impeachment managers, he lost his primary. George Conway couldn't fog a mirror, someone who's made his whole career, or his second career, going after Trump. That's not enough. You need to be an anti-Israel socialist, or else you're not going to survive a Democrat primary right now in the areas where these people are able to ramp up a big ground game and operation. Netanyahu is now going to be arrested if he goes to New York, according to Mamdani. Mayor Mamdani says he's considering arresting Israeli Prime Minister Benjamin Netanyahu if he visits New York City. I believe that Prime Minister Netanyahu belongs in The Hague. First of all, The Hague's a kangaroo court. And Americans don't want to give up our sovereignty to an international criminal court that has no authority, should have no authority over us whatsoever. So Mamdani says he's a war criminal. There is an active conversation with our legal department and seeing what the prospects are in our municipality. Meaning he wants to arrest Netanyahu the next time he goes to any sort of a UN event. That's the thing, is they think that their platform, their socialist platform, is not just about economics. This is about trying to destroy the state of Israel as well, which sort of reveals that they're not just about values, they're actually about power. They're really a hatred-motivated people. They direct their hate to all sorts of different people. The nonstop Israeli genocide talk, which is just so absurd over and over again. We just see this nonstop. Because remember, Israel is engaging the only genocide on earth, which takes a break. They take a summer vacation, a spring break from their genocide. They could complete the genocide if they're really doing it whenever they felt like it. But they don't, because that's not the point. No one ever explains the leafleting. No one ever explains the food aid that they give. No one ever explains the vaccines that they give. This is a country that's capable of bombing into submission all of their allies in the region, but they don't choose to do that because it's not really what they want. That's not really what their purpose. They want to exist. And they'll never be given credit for that as well from the socialists who, ironically, have made part of their socialist platform Israel hatred. There's a real demented nature to some of this stuff. A Mamdani-backed socialist, Claire Valdez, who is also nominated in New York, no doubt going to our Congress, now wants to abolish student debt and give out free college. Another slush fund to a group of 100% left-wing people, which is the university systems, our college systems, our professors, our administrators, all of them vote Democrats, which they hand out, confiscating money from the taxpayers, handing it out to other groups of potential Democrat voters. That's your MO. And also the abolition of debt. This takes people who spent their entire life in school and didn't make any money and don't contribute much to the economy, but are saddled with all sorts of debt. This gives them a get out of jail free card. It's another way of buying votes and creating slush funds for the universities, which are getting worse and worse by the year and are huge slush funds for Democrats. Think about Daria Leza Chevalier, also from New York, who is another person who is a PhD candidate who's been on her PhD for several years, doesn't have a meaningful job, just PhD, who was the Malak Kiros in Colorado. Another, she works as a barista and works at a school. Made $30,000. I bet she's going to mount in student loans. Democrats want to forgive all those. Why do they want to forgive them? Is it really because people are struggling financially, or they want to enable the apparatus that the university system creates to groom new generations of Democrat voters, to indoctrinate younger people to vote Democrat and thus vote socialist? Scary stuff. We're up against a lot, but we can beat them. We'll be right back. I'm Alex Marlow. This is the Hugh Hewitt Show.
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7: Back at the Hugh Hewitt Show with Alex Marlowe. Grateful to be in for Hugh today. Senator Tom Cotton is on the line with me from Arkansas. Senator, great to talk to you again. And I want to start with something where I think you and I probably have a lot in common on this one, that it sounds like you're blocking the daylight savings bill in the that came through the House. I'm very negative on permanent daylight savings, but I want to get your sense of why you're blocking it and what your objection is.
8: Hey, Alex, good to be back on the air with you. This time on a huge show in the afternoon. Always enjoy being on your show as well.
7: Thank you.
8: So I understand that all Americans hate changing the clock. I hate changing the clock. But I think you have to think through the second order implications, Alex, of what permanent daylight savings time would mean. It may sound great in the summer months, and it may sound great if you live in Florida and you like to play golf. But if you live in Bentonville, Arkansas, the sun wouldn't come up in the depths of winter until well after 8 o'clock, maybe even 8:30. And that's just in northwest Arkansas, Alex. There are places throughout the Midwest and the Rocky Mountain states that wouldn't see the sun until 9, 9:30, almost 10 o'clock in some cases, like Indianapolis, Grand Rapids, here, Kalispell. That would be very dangerous, especially for kids who are walking to school, biking to school, being left at bus stops. And Alex, you don't have to take my word for it either. You can simply learn the lesson of history. Congress did this once before. In 1973, Congress made daylight savings time permanent. It was very popular, 79% approval in December of 1973. And then by February 1974, it had fallen to 42% approval. Why? Because people had experienced daylight savings time in the depth of winter. In fact, Congress almost immediately repealed it, more than 380 votes in the House and unanimously in the Senate. So you don't have to take my word or forecast for it. I think we can just learn the lessons of history here. It's true that I've opposed it in the past. My position hasn't changed. I can tell you many other senators are opposed to it as well from the states you would expect, frankly, in both parties. This is one of those issues that is more of a regional issue than it is a partisan issue.
7: I am totally on the same page with you on that, and maybe I'll share some of my personal thoughts with the audience after you're off the air with me, Senator. But what happens to the bill now? What do you think is the future of it? Because you and I share the same rationale, but what about it getting through?
8: No, I don't expect it to pass to the Senate, Alex. And again, I think this is one of those issues that seems attractive at first glance, and sometimes the House acts at first glance. And with a sober second thought and considering all the implications, as happened to the entire country in 1974, you realize that what appealed at first glance is not that appealing on second thought. So I don't expect it to pass the Senate.
7: All right. I want to move to the Iran war. You've said that the Trump is right to unleash hell on the killers. And I think we're all in agreement on that, that Iran is very bad. But the path forward seems kind of bleak. It seems like maybe the best path forward could take years, perhaps, to execute. Give me your perspective on the state of the war itself at the moment, and what are the various avenues that could be pursued?
8: Well, Alex, I don't think we're looking at years. It has taken longer than was initially hoped in March. That's in part because we hit pause in April, and we had a ceasefire that lasted for about 3 months. You know, the intensive negotiations happened over the last couple weeks of June, first week of July, after the Vice President and Jared Kushner and Stephen Witkoff had negotiated the Memorandum of Understanding. But Iran obviously blew that up. They blew it up while trying to blow up ships in the Strait of Hormuz and attacking our troops throughout the region, indicating, as the President said, that they have no interest in even a short-term interim deal, much less a comprehensive deal to denuclearize as well. I think we should probably go back to where we were in early April when the first ceasefire started and just allow our central command forces to finish their operational plans. At the time, they were forecasting 3 or 4 more weeks to lay waste to the rest of Iran's military and to knock the Revolutionary Guard Corps back even further. And at that point, I think we keep the blockade in place that deprives Iran of almost $500 million a day. And we say that the strait is going to be open under our supervision. Really, we were doing that a lot in May and June. It just wasn't widely known or announced until the president made it known last month. We were getting several million barrels of oil out to the southern Omani side of the strait each night. We could keep doing that. Iran has the ability to harass shipping, but not to stop shipping. I think those are the steps forward, Alex, and I think that would be good for our national security. It would be good for Americans, so they're not paying a lot for gas or diesel at the pump. And it would give a chance to things to kind of simmer inside of Iran. Because one thing we know is that this regime is wildly unpopular. popular. Millions of people took the streets in January, and now with the death of the supreme leader at the start of this campaign, the regime doesn't even have a thin veneer of religious authority either. So I think we should finish our operational plans, keep the blockade in place, keep the strait open, and then kind of let things play out over the next 2.5 years.
7: Do you have hope that the Iranian people will be able to step up and replace the mullahs at some point? Because it's another one from my perspective where I'm trying to find some sort of a middle ground. It just seems it's so hard with the Iranians to find any sort of a middle ground. But I'm not optimistic that there's a robust movement to replace the mullahs once we achieve victory here.
8: Well, Alex, these things often seem impossible and can quickly become inevitable. Now, I'm not predicting or forecasting that, but
7: yeah.
8: I will tell you a story, and this is not from the annals of history. This is less than 2 years ago. When we left town for Thanksgiving in 2024, we had no idea that when we got back after Thanksgiving, Bashar al-Assad would be sitting in a luxury condo in Moscow. And that's not even to fault our intelligence agencies for failing to see what would happen over the span of 10 days. It's just saying sometimes these things are very hard. And these organic movements can spring up, and it's very hard to detect them. You saw that at the end of the Cold War as well. So, again, I'm not predicting or forecasting it. I'm just saying that it's happened enough throughout history to include recent history that I don't think we can rule it out when a government is as unpopular as Iran's is with its own people, and those people are struggling as badly as the Iranian people are because of the gross mismanagement, greed, and corruption of Iran's rulers over the last 47 years.
7: Senator, the president gave a speech from the White House last week, and it was really a challenge to the Senate. It was basically choose between standing by the filibuster the way it is now or passing the Save America Act, which I believe would take great strides towards protecting American election integrity. Give me your perspective on the filibuster and why it seems like you, as well as your colleagues, are pretty inclined to keep it in place versus getting the Save America Act through. And give me some nuance and some detail on your thinking on this, please.
8: Yeah, so, Alex, on the filibuster, the reality of it is that we don't have the votes to eliminate it. We're not going to have the votes to eliminate it. I've got to work with the reality of the matter, and there's nothing we can do to make senators vote a certain way. And I don't think most of the audience would want their senators to be made to vote in ways that didn't represent their states. And we do have a lot of senators who come from states that do rely on mail-in balloting. Arkansas doesn't. I don't think we should. I don't like it. But a lot of Republicans do represent states that have mail-in balloting, and their Republican parties have worked that process hard. In some cases, their campaigns have worked it hard as well. I do think we would have a majority and perhaps a filibuster-proof majority to pass a voter ID law. And I think that would also go a long way towards solving some of the problems with mail-in balloting. So, for instance, in Arkansas, if you want to vote as an excused absentee ballot, you also have to include a photocopy of your photo identification. So I think that's one thing that we could pursue, and I hope we do. The alternative route is doing what Speaker Johnson is doing this week. Hopefully he can pass that.
7: Senator, unfortunately, I got to leave it there. I've managed the clock poorly, but I apologize, and I thank you for being here. Thank you, Senator Cotton. We'll be right back.

0: With SRN News, I'm Keith Peters in Washington. The British military said a tanker came under attack early Tuesday in the Strait of Hormuz off Oman, the latest assault to target shipping in the strategic waterway. The United Kingdom Maritime Trade Operations Center said the ship reported over the radio it had been hit by an unknown projectile. Two other ships were attacked in the strait over the last day, with Iran's paramilitary Revolutionary Guard claiming those assaults. Tropical storm Bertha has formed along the Gulf Coast. Bertha is the second named storm of the Atlantic hurricane season. The slow-moving storm emerged Monday evening and is centered about 110 miles south of Panama City, Florida. On Wall Street, the Dow down by 307 points, the Nasdaq dropped 12, the S&P lower by 14. This is SRN News.
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3: In 1862, Abraham Lincoln signed the Morrill Act, helping states create colleges focused on agriculture, mechanics, science, and practical education. The principle was not centralized control, it was opportunity. Lincoln's Morrill Act reminds us that America can support education without surrendering education to Washington. Why did it matter? Because a free nation needs citizens equipped to work, build, steward, and govern themselves. Scripture gives work a sacred weight. In Genesis, God placed man in the garden to work it and to keep it. Proverbs honors the one who works his land. Paul warns against idleness and calls believers to earn their bread. Why does that still matter today? Because education should form capable people under God, not dependent subjects under bureaucracy.
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7: Marlo in for Hewitt. 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Now, I didn't have enough time to press center on this. I don't think I would have. I really enjoy talking to Senator Cotton. I'm not trying to make it adversarial. But the premise that he's setting up when we're talking about the Save America Act is that the filibuster is more sacred than protecting America's voter protections, making sure that we have a free and fair election system. If you accept the premise that America's elections are vulnerable, that we do have cheating, and that people continue to rig votes, and we've seen it happen over and over again. I'm not talking about voting machines flipping votes. I don't know if I buy that's happening. Maybe it has. I'm sure it has in the past, but I don't think it's a widespread thing. But I do think that we make the rules so that people can legally cheat. And we make it so that it's easy for people to cure ballots, alter ballots, handle your ballot. As I noted in the opening of the show, I talked about how out here in California that about 10% of the ballots that get sent out via mail to voters are to ineligible people. We proactively give ineligible people ballots. That's insane, of course. And we do that. And it would be nice if the Senate took seriously fixing that. Now, his contention would be the voters don't actually want it. I don't know what the polling is on that, because the voters want voter ID at the polls. So maybe that's the approach. We got to start fresh with that. But I don't know. I don't know if we could get there. And that's a shame to me, because so long as there is cheating, the Democrats can be better at cheating. It's the only way they maintain power. Their leadership is ineffective. Their leadership is uncharismatic. They're old. They're not funny. They're not enjoyable to watch on television. See, that's why we get all the socialists, all the spins, because they're more fun. Like I did Al Sayed and Hassan Piker, they're way more interesting than the Chuck Schumers of the world, the Akeem Jeffries of the world. I can't even play those guys on air because they're too boring. So those are the type of people who are in charge of the Democrat Party. And why do they keep winning with people like that? They get terrible ideas, they get terrible people. It's because they're able to cheat. And some of the cheating is legit cheating. Some of it is just they change the rules. They make cheating legal. So, and this is where I would love to see the Save America Act passed. And Cotton's contention is his people don't want him to support it, or at least they're not willing to ruin the filibuster or blow up the filibuster for it. Maybe that's true for him, but overall, we got to find a way to restoring election integrity. And we're pretty far off. And I think the other thing to consider is this does demoralize conservatives. And I've been thinking about this quite a bit, about how the conservative movement is really fracturing. And they're fracturing because of the algorithms in places like X, the Everything app, where the algorithms now all of a sudden are favoring infighting. They're favoring us going at each other's throats. And the clicks on places like YouTube and the views and the money and the advertising dollars are going to not conservatives working together towards the common cause of conserving America, American values, the American system, keeping Americans secure. The click value is for fighting amongst ourselves. And so if we take that bait and we also see people who are demoralized because maybe they don't like the Iran war, maybe they don't like that we didn't pass the Save America Act, then all of a sudden we become more vulnerable about giving the country over to people in that far left Democrat Socialists of America coalition. And I will return to that in a little bit. I've got some more cuts, some more insane cuts of what the socialists are up to, what their goals are, and what's going to happen if we don't stop them. And then also, when we come back from the break, I'm going to give you my commentary on the prospect of getting making permanent daylight savings time, which I, even as a golfer, I'm not in Florida, at least not yet, but even as one of those aforementioned golfers that Senator Cotton brought up, I still don't think we go to permanent daylight savings time. I'm going to explain that as well when we come back. This is the Hugh Hewitt Show with me, Alex Marlow.
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2: 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CNN's Scott Jennings, Mike Gallagher, and Larry Elder, bringing you sharp insight, lively debate, and the perspective you've been looking for. 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Stay sharp with Doc Washburn. And hear from national voices like Chris DeGaulle, Scott Jennings, Hugh Hewitt, Larry Elder, and Mike Gallagher. 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
4: You know, we learned over the weekend that Iraq signed 48 deals with U.S. companies worth over $60 billion, including a pipeline project with the intention of bypassing the Strait of Hormuz. The Strait seems to be the big sticking point here. That was one where Iran, with pretty minimal effort, is able to disrupt commerce there. That's a big problem that we got to solve. But overall, it could inspire more nations to try to do deals with America for us to get creative and have people start running through the United States to get things done, try to bypass the Strait, try to use the Gulf of America a little bit more. So there's potential here. There's potential here, but that does seem to be one of the major, if not the major, sticking point aside from just the ideological nature of the Iranian clerics who run that country. But those seem to be the two holdups for us getting a lasting peace going with Iran. But hopefully the president stays the course and wins this thing. I'm Alex Marlow, by the way, in for my colleague Hugh today. And I want to tell you that no nation in history has made the claim that our rights come from a creator, not from man, from God, not government. And through every challenge, war, hardship, uncertainty, Americans have always turned to prayer. As we continue to commemorate our nation's 250th birthday, Freedom 250 is inviting Americans across the country to come together in a shared moment of prayer at AmericaPrays.com and rededicate ourselves to one nation under God. 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Very cool stuff. Other stuff that's happening around the world. I guess I'll mention the, I promised it twice, so I might as well bring it up, which is daylight savings. It's like, I'm not pro permanent daylight savings time, even though a younger me, a version of myself where I would want to play sports, be it baseball or golf in the evening. There's nothing better than that sunshine in the summer at night when you're starting to wind down, the sun's still up a little bit and you can hang outside a little bit longer. There's nothing better than that. I get it. But I got small children, and I realized that when you have small children, that the sun actually makes a big difference. Circadian rhythm matters. We're all a little bit sleep deprived. And now picture waking up a bunch of small people and getting them out of bed and getting them ready for school. And then, as the senator mentioned, walking to school in the dark, which is exactly what happens. I walk to school with my children, and we live about 2.5 blocks from the school. So very close, not a long walk, it's not super dangerous. We cross one major street, and that's it. It's not that bad. But they start school at 7:35 in the morning. That's when it starts. Why is it so early? It's so early because where I live near a long cul-de-sac where there's a elementary school, a junior high, and a high school. So pre-K through 12th grade, all in a row on one block. So they got to stagger the arrival times because the traffic would just be unbearable if they didn't do that. It's actually kind of clever, but that involves the younger kids get there first or the older kids sleep a little bit longer and they start a little later. All of this is very logical. And so now all of a sudden, not only would I be walking to them to school in the dark, then they would be in the dark for, you know, the first hour of school during the winter. None of it makes as much sense as we want it to make. We like this idea of not changing the clocks and a lot of sunshine in the afternoon, but the reality is just not there. And we have tried this before and we went back, as the senator mentioned. And reduced morning light is sort of not in vogue right now. Isn't the hot thing now trying to reconnect with the circadian rhythm? Aren't you supposed to get immediate sunlight in your eyes when you wake up? Isn't that what Andrew Huberman was saying? All of these the podcast scientists. The podcast bros love this stuff. You're supposed to get grounded, get up in the morning, get light in your eyes, stand on grass, touch grass first thing. Isn't that what gets you going? And then you pop a bunch of supplements that the FDA hasn't approved yet. Come on, you guys know that's the next step. That's what you're supposed to do. You want the natural light, you want the natural grass, and then every supplement under the sun that no one's even tested that you get at the GNC. That's the path to health. We've all learned this. Those little scoop bottles where you shake them up, the plastic bottles must get filthy. Anyway, that's the goal if you want to have a healthy life, according to modern science. And the risks include higher rates of obesity, diabetes, heart disease, depression, mood disorders. All this increases by a few percent when we go away from the way we got it now. So I don't think we should have permanent standard time, even though I think a lot of people would advocate for that. I don't like permanent daylight savings time. I kind of like the way we have it now. It's very odd. I'm sort of a contrarian by nature, and I like to come up with a take that is more original than leave things exactly as they are. But yet, that is my take, is leave things exactly as they are. All right, other stuff that's going on, I want to refocus and talk more in the next few segments about some of the socialists that are rising. But before we get into that, I do want to mention something that I was not expecting. Senator Darlene Graham, Lindsey Graham's sister, is now officially running for the full term. I'm in. I've made a final decision. Now, I did not bother, I must admit, to get to know Darlene Graham that much. I figured she'd only be in the Senate for half a year. I figured she would vote properly on stuff. And I was not familiar with her game, but now she's going to run for Senate in South Carolina. It's going to be an interesting race. And I think it's noteworthy that I think she'll have a really good political narrative, especially given the context of some of the things. One clip I'll play later in the show is Hunter Biden trying to out Lindsey Graham. Like, all these obsessive attacks on Graham. Some of the negativity that we saw, it was overwhelmingly positive, the response from the media, even Democrats, when he passed away. But so many people so nasty about him, so nasty about his personal life. And that sort of thing is going to give her, I think, a pretty powerful narrative that if you're coming for my family, you're coming for me. That'll, I think, give her a righteousness and a wind to ride as she runs for that seat that we need to keep somehow or another. Now, I'm not a super expert in South Carolina politics, so I can't tell you whether or not that she would be leapfrogging someone who's way more qualified. I don't know. But what I do know is she's got a pretty compelling narrative. So I'll be look forward to get to know her during the campaign trail. But she says she's running for the full term, which will be very interesting when that election comes up. All right. Next thing, Senator Lisa Murkowski has fired off a tweet, or what are we calling now, a post on X, the Everything app. I support voter ID and believe that only U.S. citizens should vote in our elections. But the Save America Act goes beyond that and provides no time for proper implementation. It would ultimately disenfranchise some Americans in rural communities, so I oppose that. I don't know what she means by that. I'll try to figure out what she means. But what's noteworthy here is that she says she wants voter ID but not the Save Act. And the ratio here in the Everything app, now this is a controlled sample size, it's people who use Elon Musk's platform, but it's 10 to 1 people weighing in saying this is not the correct take. I think the people want to see the Save America Act passed, and I wish the Senate would get it together to pass it, though I keep being told they can't do it. More analysis when we come back with me, Alex Marlowe. This is The Hugh Hewitt Show.
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4: Email me aloha at alexmarlow.com if you would like to weigh in the Save America Act. I mean, I'm trying to see what the objections are. It was, of course, would require documentary proof of U.S. citizenship, valid photo IDs. And there are some objections from rural communities that would have to drive long distances, particularly in places like Alaska. So I understand where Murkowski is coming from in this regard, to register in person or update registrations. But it feels like when we're talking about a country that's increasingly insecure about our elections, wouldn't this be a great way to shore some of those things up? And why is it a secondary priority? Shouldn't it be top priority to make sure we have elections that have high integrity? So just you might have to get your passport updated, or married women got to make sure their name change documents are in order. This does not feel like a huge burden, especially when I live in an area with the exact opposite, where they make it as easy to vote as possible. Things have gotten much worse since then. Every major problem in California since we've made it easier and easier to vote have gotten worse. Traffic worse, airport worse, homelessness worse, crime worse, illegal immigration worse, cost of living worse, deficits worse. Everything's gotten worse since we've done this. So don't we want to have the people who are most fired up to participate in the system? Don't we want them being the ones that vote? So why we're in a rush to cater to the laziest people in society is completely beyond me. And it's a political thing. I just think it's political. I don't think anyone, if they're cornered in a room by themselves, would actually feel this way. And a lot of them don't even know what they're talking about. This is an unbelievable moment. Senator Mark Warner was on ABC talking about voter ID, and he just revealed he has literally no idea what he's talking about, even though he's a U.S. Senator, a Democrat from Virginia. Cut three, please, gentlemen.
14: No idea to register to vote. Is this something that Democrats should get behind?
15: We have
14: 80-some percent of Americans, 71% of Democrats say they favor this.
15: You know what? In Virginia, we have voter ID and photo ID. I got to show my...
14: That's actually not the case. I mean, I'm a Virginia voter. You don't need to show a photo ID in Virginia. There are a wide range of things you can show for ID. And if you don't show one of those, you can sign an affidavit
15: saying attesting.
14: Those become
15: ballots that if you want to contest later can be contested.
4: I mean...
15: But you are having...
4: We're all cracking up in the studio. And like, we shouldn't be. This is horrifying. This is completely horrifying. Should the Democrats get behind voter ID? In Virginia, we have it. And then John Carl, this is a guy who goes against Trump. I happened to meet John Carl. I got to be included in the special State of the Union lunch with broadcast journalists that the president invited me. It's kind of amazing. I sat right next to John Carl. Super nice guy in person, but does not like Donald Trump, does not like the Republican agenda. And he's out there saying, that's not the case. I'm a Virginia voter. If you don't show ID, you can sign a form. And then Warner just started, oh, wow, wow, wow, wow, wow, wow, wow. But overall, he doesn't even know what the process is, and you don't have to have one. And this is something that even though 71% of Democrats favor it, the Democrats will not get behind it because they do know the truth. The truth is, if we had a system where you had to show proof of citizenship and a voter ID to vote, Democrats would lose a lot more. And that's what this is all about. And just know, Republicans don't see that. They're making, I think, a grave mistake in playing with fire. I'm Alex Marlow, in for Hugh Hewitt. Much more to come on the next hour. Thanks for sticking with me. This is the Hugh Hewitt Show.

0: Morning Glory and Evening Grace. This is the Hugh Hewitt Show with me, Alex Marlowe, Hugh's favorite fill-in. I actually have no idea if that's the case. I have absolutely no idea. He never once told me that. But he definitely likes me enough to let me keep doing this, which I appreciate. Hugh is doing some work, and he will be back in a few days for you. I'll be here tomorrow, and as always, really appreciating the time and his terrific audience. We got a lot to do in our final live hour today on the show. I want to get into some of these socialists and what they're up to. I will plug some of my stuff. I'm the host of the Alex Marlowe Show on the Salem stations and the Salem News Channel. I did a lot of sports stuff today on the show. I don't do a ton of sports ball, being the nature of sort of a political show. I've only got an hour a day, but it is pretty cool how the World Cup turned out. I'm not a soccer fan. I do find it to be somewhat hilarious that Spain gave up one goal the entire World Cup. They had seven shutouts. That to me speaks to the idea that maybe the game is a little bit broken. I did hear my favorite commentary that you could ever hear in a sports broadcast yesterday watching the championship game between Spain and Argentina, where the announcers said 90 minutes into the game that Spain is dominating Argentina and the score was 0-0. So that's something the American mind cannot comprehend, how someone can dominate a game 0-0. But I guess so. I guess they're right. Spain won in the end, and not a huge surprise. And I get into all this on the Alex Marlowe Show today, which you can find on podcasts, Apple, Spotify, YouTube, Rumble. Please subscribe. I appreciate it. If you do, I think you'll like a lot of the stuff that's up there. I've got some fresh interviews with the Secretary of the Army, Driscoll, really cool guy, Dan Driscoll. Also UN Ambassador Waltz. I spoke to him just a couple of days ago. That's fresh on the podcast feed. All that's for you if you're interested. But regarding the sports, one thing that was really noteworthy with this World Cup is how well it made America look, I think, to the rest of the world. People loved being here. The travelers loved being here. I think the players loved playing here. And it's something that you have to check in with this stuff, because X is not real life. The media is not real. And we get so much of a bummer, just a steady dose of bummer content nonstop. If you were hyper online, if you're a hyper media obsessive, as I am, you kept getting reminded by all the things that are wrong with this country. And then if you go to a Democrat campaign rally with Abdul El-Sayed, then you're going to get a nonstop litany of all the horrible stuff that's wrong with America in general, from Jim Crow to slavery to things. We're going to go back 250 years just to bust our own, let's say, male anatomy. Okay, I'm going to be friendly of the people in the audience here who are might be children. But we are constantly giving ourselves a hard time. And then all these people come to this country and they love being here. Even the people you would least expect. And I'm talking about the Spanish national team. And I think this is really important to note this, because Spain is led by a regime that does not like this country, does not like Donald Trump. These are left-wing people. And this is how the team behaved around President Trump after they won the World Cup. Now, granted, they're in a good mood. Trump is the president of the United States. We're in America. But play cut eight, please, guys.
1: One final act of this incredible summer of soccer for Rodri to lift the trophy and for the celebrations to begin both here and overseas. And when Rodri's ready, here we go. Spain have won the World Cup.
0: So those of you who are not getting the visuals, they wanted Trump to lift the trophy with them. They do the Trump dance. They're having fun. They like it. They like that he's here. They like him. He's very likable. And I think people who are not completely obsessed with left-wing podcasts, I think a lot of them see what Trump is doing as making the world a slightly safer, slightly wealthier place. And he represents a lot of enthusiasm, a zest for life, ambition, trying to achieve the impossible. All the stuff that sports is all about. So I think it's really cool to see America was very well reflected during what I normally find to be an agonizing summer of watching soccer nonstop or having to cover soccer at Breitbart.com. It turned out to be very positive. And I think it's a very stark contrast to what we're seeing from the left, which is embracing socialism. It's embracing anti-American values, starting to embrace Islamism in some corners, secularism. Things that did not make America a special place, and is not going well. Checking in on New York City, rents now are at an all-time high. So as of June, these numbers are as of June that I'm looking at, rents in Manhattan, Brooklyn, citywide, all of them reaching new records. And then we learned a remarkable story that we had as our lead story for a little while at Breitbart.com earlier in the day, that Mamdani's New York now includes a 12-block-long homeless encampment. So this is in the middle of Manhattan, a 12-block-long homeless encampment.

0: The locals are not too thrilled about this, I must add. This is in Manhattan's west side, 11th and 12th Avenue, between 34th and 46th. This is near the Intrepid Museum in the Javits Center, which was famous for where Hillary Clinton had her glass ceiling rally that was not a victory rally in 2016. So the area is a growing skid row filled with tents, trash, open drug use, prostitution, and other illegal activities. Can you think of any more illegal activities? What else is there? So there's lots of comparisons to L.A.'s notorious conditions, where L.A., we are the town where you will have a JW Marriott in the middle of downtown for $900 a night, super classy, and directly across the street is a homeless drug den, where people are alternating between injecting themselves with illegal substances and voting for Democrat politicians. That's what they do. They do drugs and then they vote. That's what they do in Skid Row. They vote for Karen Bass and Nitya Ramen. I'm being somewhat tongue-in-cheek, though unfortunately not entirely. So residents are all calling it embarrassing. They're calling it unsafe. And why is this popping up? The mayor's acknowledged the site will be cleared, so let's keep an eye on that. So how did it get to 12 blocks long, though, if they really intend to clear it? But they have a 7-day outreach period, so we're going to have to monitor this. But they offer shelter and they offer supportive services. But the problem is, it's not about shelter or supported services. We've tried this stuff. The issue is people are addicted to drugs. They probably need to be institutionalized. The drugs need to be confiscated. We need to make it so they can't get it. We need to close our border so it's harder to get more drugs across the border. We need to crack down on crime. We need to crack down on actual criminals. Focus on the criminals. Not just on the tax collection, which is what all these local governments are tasked with now. So they got to halt this encampment, but it's noteworthy because this is how the social experiment is going so far. Got Mamdani saying you got to set your thermostats to 78 degrees because they can't handle the city infrastructure, can't handle the heat. The rent's going up despite his promise to make the rents go down. And now we've got the 12-block-long skid row in the middle of town. Socialism doesn't work. It's never worked. Communism, Marxism doesn't work. There's no historical examples of it working. I got to go in a big rant on my show last week about Daria Leza Chevalier, who was citing Sweden and Norway as her favorite examples of socialism, not socialist countries. I'll spare you that as of now, but it's online if you want to get my long response to that. But they're citing non-socialist countries as examples of socialism working because they don't have anything. They don't have any arguments. All they have is hatred, anger, animosity towards Trump, towards Trumpism, and trying to appeal to younger people who do feel like they have fallen through the cracks. So we need to reach those people with other ideas proactively, but they're not selling examples of things that are remotely resembling what America was founded on and what had made America great to this point. I played earlier Linda Sarsour from the DSA saying they want to get rid of the Declaration of Independence. Here is the president of California's teachers union saying what he thinks is the path to getting Democrats elected and saving our society. Cut 11, please.
1: To fight back against this fascist regime, we need to be in the streets, wisely using our wallets, battling in the courts, and winning at the ballot box, the center of our democracy.
0: We need to be in the streets. Now, here's Harry Sisson, who is a Democrat who I think became an activist just so that he could try to get girls, with Don Lamone, cut 13.
2: And I've suggested to people before in interviews, I'm like, I want to fight them. I think...
3: Fight them?
2: Yeah. Like, if Stephen Miller would agree, or one of the Trump children, or like anybody in the administration,
3: oh,
2: I want to fight them.
3: God, you know what? That I would go pay to see on the White House lawn.
2: That's what I'm saying.
3: In the UFC.
2: Why are we doing the UFC event? Why don't we just settle some political beef? I'll take anybody in the White House. I boxed for 4 years. And if they want to, I'd get back into training camp, get in the best shape of my life, and go fight one of them.
0: It's so performative. And just the fantasies of violence, that's what they want to do. They don't want to win. There's no class. We just want to beat up Stephen Miller. That's where they're at. That's what they're offering the public. We'll be right back. This is the Hugh Hewitt Show with me, Alex Marlowe.
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0: All right, let me tell you about Food for the Poor. 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Hit the Give Food banner. You can do that very easily. A great cause. He's always got great causes going. His audience is known for their charity. We talk about this in the Salem offices. So you guys are very charitable people, and we're all grateful for it. We all benefit from it. All right, I am tempted to not play this clip, even though I've been staring at this for several hours of broadcast today, because I did my own show, the Alex Marlow Show, today as well. And so I'm an hour four here as we're recording this, and I've been staring at this Bill Maher clip saying he's leaving the Democratic Party, and I'm going to play it. So we cover Bill Maher a lot at Breitbart News because it's good copy. People want to weigh in on the stuff he says. He puts together a very good show on Fridays. I don't love everything that's on the show, but overall, it's a quality program. I've been on it once before. I encourage you to check it out on YouTube. It was one of my highlights of my TV career, I would say. But I find it annoying that he makes these very compelling arguments that are pretty pro-conservative, right-coded, and then he admits that he just votes for Democrats anyway, and that frustrates me. But maybe that's going to come to an end. Maybe he's actually going to start not voting for Democrats because of the DSA people we've been talking about throughout the show today. Let's play cut six, please, guys.
10: I mean, you get some Democrats.
11: Democrats
10: but
11: are cowardly.
10: Yeah.
11: They're cowardly. Their party is being taken over now by, you know, every day I hear about a new very radical. I feel very good about, like, 10 whenever years ago, like, I did lose fans because, you know, I wasn't going to go along with some of this crazy stuff on the left, too. I didn't change really on what I thought about the right, but just I can't sit and just not notice stuff, which people seem to want to do because it's all about my team or your team. But, yeah, there's some crazy stuff. You know, when we're cheering for the Intifada, I'm out.
10: Well, I don't know if you saw Jay Clayton.
0: Yeah, and that's where they're at. They got lumped in. They want liberal economics. Or not even liberal economics, but socialist economics, socialist light economics. And then now we're at the, we need to have Palestine from the river to the sea. We got to jihad the Jews in Israel. These guys aren't going to go along with that, or will they? And that's the big question. Will the Democrats be brave enough to stand up to the rising tide of socialism within their movement? And that's what I'm really looking forward to tracking. And what's going to happen with us? Are we going to start chasing clicks, start chasing whatever is the hype beast of content, whatever gets you the most attention online, saying absurd things in order to get clout, even if that divides the conservative movement? One person who I'm not sure if she's part of the conservative movement, though is certainly loosely conservative, is Megyn Kelly, who has been, for whatever reason, playing into all of the online clout chasing on Israel. I'm staring at this cut, too. Another one. Tempted not to play it because I know she's just attention-seeking, but let's play it. Let's play cut four, please.
12: If you go on X, if you go on Instagram, if you go on TikTok, you're being manipulated by Israel. They're not the only ones, but boy, they are the biggest.
0: When you are talking about what Israel is getting attacked for online, they're getting attacked online because they're trying to do some PR. And it's noteworthy because I'm in the infamous group chat with Charlie Kirk that was leaked by to Joe Kent that became very controversial after he was assassinated. And Charlie's one critique of Israel that I knew of, and again, I was in the chat where we talked about Israel every day with Charlie in it, was that he thought they were bad at PR. And so Israel has tried to ramp up their PR game. And maybe they've gone about it in a clumsy way, but they're trying to do PR for themselves. And then they keep getting bludgeoned online because they're trying to defend themselves online through this sea of hatred, sea of animosity, sea of vitriol. And then you get people like Megan out there saying that the Israel's manipulating you on X because they paid a few influencers to send some tweets. Which again, I'm not saying that's good or bad. I'm just saying she literally says you're getting manipulated on TikTok, which is owned by the CCP. It's owned by ByteDance. We've described in our reporting at Breitbart News as a modern-day Trojan horse because it is psychological and cognitive warfare against America's children. And it's not just my words. Don't just take my word for it. It's the PLA. It's the People's Liberation Army. Their own strategists have called TikTok a tool for information-driven mental warfare and mind superiority. They're trying to control us via TikTok in China without firing a shot. They want to dominate the cognitive space. This is why so many of us want a TikTok banned. And I understand the president likes TikTok. I think there's a lot of younger people who do get access to some values that are not filtered through the liberal media by using TikTok. I've heard the arguments and I understand some of them. But overall, these apps are highly addictive. They take Americans away from a lot of social development that takes place in their teenage years or younger years, and they pump them online into an app created and curated by the CCP. And so what's happening here is it's rewriting all sorts of paradigms. And they're using emotional storytelling, soft propaganda, to create a choir-like effect where all sorts of CCP-sanctioned ideas, including things that aren't overtly political, but are just designed to sap our attention, sap our focus, and to target the most impressionable people online with addictive short-term content that's incredibly disposable and is wasting a bunch of Americans' time at best. But just note that the equivalent of TikTok is not allowed in China. What their apps are, they promote things like athletic achievement, academic achievement. We promote nonsense on TikTok, things that distract you and stop you from developing, both socially, mentally, etc. But it's really Israel who's the big manipulator, is not the CCP. Maybe we've lost the plot, if that's what we're thinking. I don't even think she believes it. I don't even know if she necessarily believes it. But she knows people are going to talk about it, they're going to share it, they're going to debate about it, and she's going to get some subscribers. I think that's what it's going to be. Sad stuff. All right. We'll be right back with Oliver Lane, my London Bureau Chief, right after this.
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14: With SRN News, I'm Jason Walker. The United States identifying the 2 soldiers killed in action in the war with Iran. Defense Department says 25-year-old First Lieutenant Tyler James Feehan of Hawaii and 19-year-old Private Isabella Gonzalez of Texas killed in Jordan while defending against Iranian missile and drone attacks. U.S. military has carried out a 10th consecutive night of strikes on Iran to reopen the Strait of Hormuz. Central Command says the strikes aim to degrade Iranian military capabilities that are used to attack commercial vessels. Federal judge has ordered Paramount and Warner Brothers Discovery to halt their $81 billion merger for at least 2 weeks, allowing states that are challenging this deal a little more time to see that their case gets through the court. This is SRN News.
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16: 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Dave Elswick, bringing you the issues that matter to Arkansas, the news behind the headlines, and conversations you won't hear anywhere else. Then, in the afternoon, stay informed and fired up with Doc Washburn, breaking down the biggest stories of the day and what they mean for you. And all day long, hear from some of the biggest voices in talk radio. CNN's Scott Jennings, Mike Gallagher, and Larry Elder, bringing you sharp insight, lively debate, and the perspective you've been looking for. 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What if you could take 101.1, The Answer, with you everywhere? 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And hear from national voices like Chris DeGaulle, Scott Jennings, Hugh Hewitt, Larry Elder, and Mike Gallagher. 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
0: .com. Our London editor at Breitbart News, Oliver Lane, does some of the best reporting in all of Europe, in my view. And I'm somewhat biased, but he does a terrific job. And Oliver, you're the perfect guy to talk to about Andy Burnham. Who is this guy? Where did he come from? Why does he look like that? Maybe we'll focus on that later. And why is he taking drive-bys on Margaret Thatcher? He's been in the job for 4 minutes and not having been elected. All that to come in the next couple of segments here. But let's start with, who is this person?
17: Yeah, Andy Burnham, a former government minister back in the Tony Blair, Gordon Brown era. So that's really reaching back. He had 10 years out of Westminster politics, went to be the mayor of Manchester, some call it Britain's second city. It's certainly in the running for that. And that, in a way, as far as the Labour Party is concerned, makes him the perfect person to take over, as he has done today, because, of course, so many people in Labour are tainted with failure, are tainted with association with the, you know, past 2 years, the Keir Starmer years. They haven't been great for the party. So to get somebody with some governing experience from what they think of probably as happier early days, the Blair Brown years, not very happy for the rest of us, but I think Labour people look upon it well. So who, as I say, who has that governing experience from back then, but has been out of the milieu for a while, I'm sure to them, to the leading people in Labour, he is the perfect guy. And they've certainly treated it that way. As you say, no national election, no party platform, no pitches to the public. This was a bloodless coup. This was a coronation, and now he's our prime minister.
0: So let's talk about the fact that he's unelected, which means his platform has not been tested. I want to get into the attributes of the platform. But Nigel Farage, who is waiting in the wings, licking his chops, for lack of a better expression, immediately pounced on that.
17: Yeah, absolutely, and rightly so. And you say his platform hasn't been tested. We don't know what that is. The fact is, if you take a look at what the legacy media are saying, let's be honest, this guy is a legacy political character. Maybe it's worth listening to what the legacy media have to say. And one of the takeaways is that he changes his mind a lot. It's, you know, he's not been a solid guy on any wing of the Labour Party for the past 20, 30 years, however long it's been. So we're kind of getting an unknown entity, like who's been whispering in his ear recently, where is his head at? He gave a speech today on the steps of Downing Street, as is tradition, and he laid out a bunch of stuff, and it was broad strokes. There wasn't a lot of detail. There was certainly no detail on how these policies are going to get paid for. But it's kind of like Labour best hit stuff. I'm not seeing a lot of really astonishing new ideas. But as you say, he's kind of playing this Back to the Future retro playbook. He wants to make this all about this David and Goliath struggle against the ghost of Thatcherism. And of course, you know, God bless her immortal memory, Baroness Thatcher has been dead for these 10 years, 15 years or more. She's been out of power for 35 years. And still, that's what he's making his leadership all about. Quite extraordinary.
0: And this is direct, and I alluded to this. He calls out Thatcher in the opening speech. What did he say? And also, what's the logic here? Because the problems facing the UK right now, absolutely zero of them have to do with Margaret Thatcher.
17: Well, it's an interesting one. So why is he doing this? I think it plays very well for him with like traditional Labour heartlands that Labour, let's be honest, have been doing really badly with in the past few years. And Nigel Farage has been doing very well there. And I think it's also worth considering that until relatively recently, it's probably fair to say that Nigel Farage himself was like the last living true proponent of Thatcherism. So it's easy, I think, an easy message for Burnham to take to these northern post-working class, if you want to put it that way, seats and say, Thatcher was the devil. She still is the devil. Nigel Farage wants to bring that devil back, and I'm going to stop him. The problem is, this is really totally unreasonable. As I say, Thatcherism is long gone. This is no longer a factor in British politics. And Nigel Farage himself, as I say, like the last knight riding to that banner, told Breitbart News years ago now that he considers it answers for the past. The issues that Thatcherism dealt with, that was a problem for the 1970s. She dealt with that in the 80s. And the actual problems facing normal people in Britain now, it's not about capitalism versus socialism. It's about the people versus corporatism, big business. And I think he's absolutely right to do that. So I think if we look talking about where politics in Britain goes now, let's say over the next 5 years, next 2.5 years to the next general election, I think there's going to be an almost a propaganda battle between Nigel Farage and Andy Burnham for who is going to seem the most legitimate, the most real, the most down-to-earth with those, as I say, post-working-class voters in post-industrial towns to say, yeah, we can reindustrialize, we can bring these areas back, we can take back control. And these opening moves today that you've alluded to with these like kind of weird out-of-time references to Thatcher, that's Burnham building that up.
0: So, Oliver, when we come back from the break, what I'm going to have you do is I'm going to have you get into with me what President Trump said to the incoming prime minister. I think he wants him to maybe drill baby drill, perhaps. I'm going to get a sense of, is there a path for Farage to become the next prime minister? And whether or not this guy's going to be rehabilitating the left with a bunch of NGO funding. All that to come on the Hugh Hewitt Show with me, Alex Marlowe.
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0: Back to business on the Hugh Hewitt Show. Alex Marlowe here, editor-in-chief of Breitbart News and host of the Alex Marlowe Show. Usually wherever you hear Hugh, just about all the same stations, almost an exact overlap in the Venn diagrams. Thank you for joining me today, and thanks to Hugh, as always, for allowing me into the captain's chair. My London bureau chief for Breitbart News, Oliver Lane, is with me for another segment. And Oliver, I want to get into what we know about Andy Burnham, the new prime minister. And first of all, his platform, I'm just going to do some spoilers here. Didn't look like he's talking about immigration at all, maybe the number one problem facing the UK right now. Their energy crisis that they're in, seems like he's a guy who's reliant on wind, focus on net zero. He wants to deal with homelessness. Okay, great. But what's the plan? Get into what we know about his agenda thus far.
17: Yeah, I have to emphasize, we know so little, but you have picked up on basically the best places to start. You started with immigration, the mass migration problem that the UK faces. Just like so many European countries, I was crunching some figures earlier today, getting preparation for this, and I find it incredible that the population of the United Kingdom has increased by something like 10 million since the 1980s, but the white British population of the United Kingdom is actually less now than it was in 1981. Now, the important thing about that is it shows the degree to which mass migration is driving population growth. And what does that drive? It drives property prices, because, of course, there's a finite number of houses in this country. We aren't building very many. And with more and more people, there's more and more demand. And that goes the same. Nigel Farage talks about this all the time. Demand on roads, schools, hospitals, every single conceivable public service, it is under greater strain. There's higher costs. And this is driving a part of our cost of living crisis, is what we call it over here. So this is a very important subject matter, and that all that, you know, rolls into is how important it is to British people. If you look at the polling, you know, people being asked this country, like twice a week, what are the most important political areas to you? Migration is number one, number two, number three, every month, going back for 15 years. This is no small thing. And did Andy Burnham talk about it today? No. Not a word. Reform UK have picked up on that, right to do so. Some interesting developments there, though. I mean, this is happening as we're talking now, and we're going to get more on this through the night. Burnham is now selecting his cabinet ministers, those people who are going to hold those offices within the government. And he's chosen his Home Secretary. And guess what? It's the same one as the last government. So he's keeping Starmer's Home Secretary, Shabana Mahmood. And that is a signal, because Shabana Mahmood, within Labour, and I have to clarify, this is as far as left-wing people are concerned, she's a migration hardliner. To you and me, it's a laughable thought to think of her as a migration hardliner. But as far as the left-wing government goes, she's possibly the most hardline interior minister, home secretary we could possibly hope for. So there's something there. There's at least a hope.
0: So there's already talk about dealing with homelessness, which, again, we all want to deal with homelessness, but this ends up being, at least in my neck of the woods out in Los Angeles, California, whenever we talk homelessness, we end up talking a bunch of money going out the door from taxpayers to left-wing NGOs with zero results and zero accountability. What's your expectation here?
17: Yeah, this is such a difficult topic to talk about because, you know, we want homelessness to be solved. We want there to be answers to this. And it seems like there are only two answers, and neither of them are actually very good. And you and I were talking about this earlier. There's the Paris Olympics approach, where you send in the police and put homeless people on the backs of lorries and move them to camps outside the city. I don't like the sound of that very much. That seems a bit authoritarian. And then there's the left-wing throw money at the problem, you know, feed those NGOs, make them more powerful and richer. Doesn't actually seem to fix anything. But I guess it makes you feel better about yourself. So it's interesting that Andy Burnham, again, no party policy platform, no manifesto, surprises us almost with when he stands before Downing Street, the Executive Mansion, if you can call it that, this afternoon. He says, the first thing I do when I walk in that door is I'm going to fix homelessness. Like he can click his finger and make it go away.
0: Yeah.
17: We're not aware he has any policy for that, so how's he going to make it work?
0: Yeah, but it's good campaigning. It's just announcing platitudes. It's always worked for liberal people. Okay, so the president of the United States, Donald J. Trump, he has a couple things on his mind that we know about. He wants the UK to ramp up defense spending, and he wants them to work on their energy crisis and to stop focusing on wind and net zero and start getting some of the rich energy resources underneath their feet, which they do not tap, get that going. Because that does, again, it does one of those things where if there is more abundant flow of energy around the world, it helps American energy prices, which is on his mind for obvious reasons. Do you see any potential for that, for more defense spending and more tapping of natural resources?
17: It's amazing. It's like basic economics 101, increase the supply and the price of the demand will fall. Look, I learned economics
0: at Berkeley, and they still managed to teach that. Like, it's the one of the ones where leftists at Berkeley.
17: Even at Berkeley. Yeah. This is something that President Trump has been hitting the UK with for a long time because it's so incredibly obvious. He is so very obviously right, but British government after British government has been incredibly resilient to it. Now, I'm just going to mention here that there was a call between the new Prime Minister Burnham and President Trump this afternoon. First telephone call that Burnham made in office. So, you know, that's always a good sign. And he has said that he wants support, you know, the transatlantic relationship and, you know, the usual platitudes. So that's good. Out of the door, he doesn't seem like a total leftist nutcase. So we don't know what was talked about in that. We haven't had the readouts yet. But as you allude to, there have been other messages going to and from between Washington and London. Over the weekend, we had this I think pretty extraordinary intervention from President Trump right there just before Burnham gets his foot in the door to say, by the way, and there's that word again, you have a cost of living crisis. And part of that is not just mass migration. Part of it is energy is really, really expensive in the United Kingdom. We have some of the most expensive energy on earth. And we have, as you say, Alex, all of this wonderful gas and oil underneath our feet. My goodness, we even have coal we can frack if we wanted to. And the problem is, the government we've had under Sir Keir Starmer, hitherto to this point, has been absolutely dedicated to net zero, this idea that we should decarbonise, we should leave it all under our feet. This leaves us in this weird paradoxical situation where we're having this, like, transition allegedly between carbon fuel and green energy, you know, solar panels and wind turbines, that sort of thing, and we're not drilling for what's under our feet, but we are importing it from Norway, our next door neighbours, who get it from exactly the same place that we would underneath the North Sea. It's completely mad. Donald Trump can see the insanity, and he's been saying very clearly, stop being so stupid. Just drill.
0: Oliver, I got 45 seconds. What is the path forward for Nigel Farage? Hopefully the next prime minister. How do we pull it off?
17: This is the moment of maximum danger, because I think British people in general, even people who aren't that into politics, they're very fair-minded, and I think we'll have what we had with Sir Keir Starmer, a terrible prime minister, let's be clear, but he had a little bump in the polls after he became PM. I think people said to him, we want to give you a go. I think they're going to do the same now to Burnham, even if they don't know who he is. If he calls a snap election, it could be a dicey moment for Farage, who would otherwise be the next Prime Minister of the United Kingdom.
0: Last word from me, he looks like he is out of central casting for a British Prime Minister. That's one of Trump's lines he likes to use. And central casting, I learned, is a real thing. Oliver Land, amazing stuff. Read everything he writes at Breitbart London. I'm Alex Marlowe, and we'll be right back.
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3: In 1862, Abraham Lincoln signed the Morrill Act, helping states create colleges focused on agriculture, mechanics, science, and practical education. The principle was not centralized control, it was opportunity. Lincoln's Morrill Act reminds us that America can support education without surrendering education to Washington. Why did it matter? Because a free nation needs citizens equipped to work, build, steward, and govern themselves. Scripture gives work a sacred weight. In Genesis, God placed man in the garden to work it and to keep it. Proverbs honors the one who works his land. Paul warns against idleness and calls believers to earn their bread. Why does that still matter today? Because education should form capable people under God, not dependent subjects under bureaucracy.
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0: Big shout out to Adam and Harley for doing the show today, producing it. And thanks for the blessing of Dwayne and Hugh for allowing me to fill in. Hugh's been a great mentor, and I appreciate him a lot. If you like what you heard, then I recommend the Alex Marlowe Show, wherever you get your podcasts, and on the Salem stations. Usually it's live at noon Eastern, but it's aired at other places at other times as well, on the Salem News Channel as well in the evenings, which is very fun. Very fun to be on TV. And I'm working very hard. Try to make sure you guys have some excellent content, podcasts, and always working hard at Breitbart.com as well. And one thing that we do is we love to identify some of our favorite characters, not just people we like, but also villains. But I'm sad to say, one of my favorite villains in all of American politics is starting to disappoint me. Those of you who've been with me for a while, maybe read some of my books, know that I have a begrudging affection towards Hunter Biden, who I feel like really is the smartest Biden. He is the smartest guy Joe Biden knows. And I just feel like the fact that he was, while he was high on crack and snorting Parmesan cheese out of carpets at the Chateau Marmont, that he was somehow able to cut these business deals with China and in Ukraine and other places all over the world, where he was getting all these oligarchs start sending money to the incompetent Biden family for what in return, who even knows. I always had a admiration for that. And I always thought that him turning over that laptop to the Delaware repair shop, I always thought that that was actually just a cry for help. Well, he's really disappointing me, because now he's becoming a really low-rent left-wing podcaster, and I got a cut for you. This is cut 14.
4: I believe that the biggest problem in America is in Washington, D.C., with the federal government, is it not the oligarchy. It's the closetocracy, as I call it. It is. And I'm being totally serious. Everybody knows there is, like, this closeted gay mafia, largely Republican, that exist in Washington, D.C., and everybody knows every single one of them.
0: So we've just become full circle. Like, this is good. We've come full circle now. The Democrat Party went from the we don't out, and it's all about who you love, and everything is great no matter what your preferences are on who you go to bed with, to we're going to out you, we're going to make fun of you on left-wing podcasts, and we think the biggest problem in America are all the gays. So why that is, there's no rationale offered. There's on one of those left-wing podcasts where all sorts of people that are don't have a lot of direct power but have a lot of influence in the Democrat Party. They sit there and they make fun of Republicans and Trumpers and things like that. And what they're doing here is they are teaming with a guy who has been disgraced, who's done all sorts of horrible things, has a horrible history with women, and ignores his own daughter, and has bilked the American public, and they're out there making gay jokes. They're gay bashing with Hunter Biden. So I'm disappointed in Hunter. He's better than this. But just know the Democrat Party, all they do is move coalitions. It's all they do. They don't really care about gay people. They don't care about any humanity whatsoever. They have no humanity in the core of their party. All they're trying to do is they're trying to move votes, try to win elections. And if that means bashing gays, they're willing to do it. Pretty remarkable stuff. Thanks again to Hugh. I'm Alex Marlowe, and I will talk to you next time. This has been The Hugh Hewitt Show, and I'll see you tomorrow.
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2: The federal building in Lower Manhattan injuring two people. The FBI says one person is in custody, and the Joint Terrorism Task Force is investigating. The U.S. bombing of Iran expanding as another American troops killed and Tehran retaliates.
3: The U.S. conducted a new round of airstrikes early Monday, targeting Iran after announcing the death of another service member, hitting close to a northwestern city believed to be home to an underground missile base. Iran responding by launching an attack targeting Bahrain, the home of the U.S.'s 5th Fleet, and Kuwait. The latest attack again showed how step by step the U.S. and Iran have inched closer to all-out war, as last month's interim deal meant to permanently end the fighting has crumbled and shipping traffic in the Strait of Hormuz has largely stalled. Both sides have targeted civilian infrastructure relied on by millions of people. I'm Charles DeLedesma.
2: There's military has a new update on recent attacks.
4: U.S. Central Command says another American service member has died during Operation Epic Fury. The service member was killed in northern Iraq during the controlled detonation of unexploded ordnance from a downed Iranian attack drone.
2: And that is Willie Nelson reporting. Five family members found dead after flash flooding in the state of Utah.
5: Five family members who had set out for a day of hiking were killed after a flash flood swept through canyons of southern Utah Friday, according to law enforcement officials. The victims were a captain in the Provo, Utah Fire Department, his wife and their sons, according to fire officials. A daughter who was not on the trip survived. The Wayne County Sheriff's Office says the family arrived Friday at Sunglow Campground in scenic Red Rock Canyon. Although the Sheriff's Office did not identify the victims, the Provo Fire Department confirmed in a social media post that Fire Captain Spencer Long and his family members were killed. I'm Julie Walker.
2: More at Town Hall.
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2: Tragedy in the Lone Star State.
7: Authorities say a rising pro boxer who was riding her bike on a country road in Texas is dead after a motorist drove by her, stopped, and then reversed into her. Brazos County Sheriff's Office says 26-year-old Hannah Rapp was riding with another person when she was hit. Authorities say 31-year-old Charles Medina passed Rapp before stopping and then reversing. Investigators aren't sure what the motive may have been. Medina was arrested and charged with manslaughter. Rapp was considered one of the top new female boxers in America. Jason Walker reporting.
2: President Trump and his White House have enthusiastically promoted the Freedom Fuel Network. It's a chain of star-spangled gas stations. Untangling exactly who's behind the venture from public records has proven to be difficult, but the records led to a group of New Jersey businessmen, including an NFL kicking coach. Breaking news at townhall.com. A new addition to the vice president's family.
8: Usha Vance giving birth to a baby boy named Alec, the couple's fourth child. The vice president writing on his X page, Usha and the baby are happy and healthy, and our kids are overjoyed to meet their little brother. J.D. Vance and his wife have three other children, two boys and a girl, ages 4, 6, and 9. President Trump writing on his Truth Social page, congratulations, a perfect baby boy for the wonderful Vance family. Laura Winters reporting.
2: It has been a rough session so far for investors in the Dow Jones Industrial Average on Wall Street. Right now it's up by close to 300 points at 51,863. The high-tech NASDAQ doing much better, partly because of a resurgence in some AI stocks. Right now the NASDAQ up by 28 points. The S&P 500 right now off by just about 7. You'll find more on these stories at townhall.com.
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10: 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It's Kevin McCullough, Monday through Friday, on That Kevin Show. And now, from the Connors and Sullivan Broadcast Studios, the man who is not what he wants to be, but is way grateful that he's not who he used to be.

0: explain it later, when you had the Georgia State Election Board and the House Judiciary Committee looking into it. None of this requires anyone to relitigate who won in 2020. That's the deflection critics keep reaching for, and it's a tell. The president didn't make those claims about outcomes. He was pointing at infrastructure, voting machines, ballot counting systems that intelligence assessments say remain vulnerable right now. China, Russia, Iran, North Korea, along with Homeland Security Review, turned up roughly 278,000 non-citizens on the voter rolls of just four states. In just four states, there were 278,000 non-citizens. Four states! The ones that refuse to hand over their files are the obvious next question, and it's one reporters covering the story seem strangely uninterested in asking. This is why the president is right to demand that the Director of National Intelligence, the Justice Department, the FBI, and the CIA find out exactly how this information was kept from him and from the country, and why Congress should move on the Save America Act rather than let this fate fade into the next news cycle, which is precisely what the people who buried this information for years are counting on. Americans don't need to be told what to think about our own elections by the same institutions that just got caught hiding the truth from us. We need receipts. This week, for the first time, we got some. The next move belongs to Congress and to a press corps that has a choice to make. Report what's actually in the documents or spend the next several weeks doing exactly what the declassified emails describe, managing a story instead of telling it. Friends, that press conference was of supreme importance for everything I just laid out, and I've got it all documented at townhall.com. You can go to thatkevinshow.com and click on the most recent column, and it'll all be there. thatkevinshow.com. Go read it for yourself. Pass it on to people that are cynical about the questions concerning our voting systems. Kevin McCullough coming right back. You know when you've been struggling with a decision, but you just finally have that eye-popping moment that says you're going to decide now? That hit me when I saw the number 266 on my bathroom scale. Kevin McCullough here. I didn't want to be at that number. At 56 years old, I want to be lean. I want to be active. I want to be healthy for my kids. And so I committed to doing something about it. 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Hi, Kevin McCullough. Let me ask you something. 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
3: 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The president's behind it. There's huge bipartisan support for it. But you can still have a, with the rules of the Senate, you can have an individual senator hold a bill up just because they want to. 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
1: 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This is 101.1, The Answer, where Little Rock comes to talk. Start your morning with the voice you know and trust, Dave Ellswick. Bringing you the issues that matter to Arkansas, the news behind the headlines, and conversations you won't hear anywhere else. Then, in the afternoon, stay informed and fired up with Doc Washburn, breaking down the biggest stories of the day and what they mean for you. And all day long, hear from some of the biggest voices in talk radio. CNN's Scott Jennings, Mike Gallagher, and Larry Elder, bringing you sharp insight, lively debate, and the perspective you've been looking for. News, opinion, insight, and the conversations shaping our community. From Little Rock to the natural state and beyond. 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

0: With SRN News, I'm Jason Walker, and suddenly the world of sports is thinking, could this really be happening? Chances are, no, it probably won't, but it could. Southeastern Conference Commissioner Greg Sankey saying late Monday, the SEC is having very serious talks about breaking away from the NCAA. He explained school presidents are very frustrated and considering big changes. He emphasizes nothing has been decided as yet. A suspect in custody following an attack outside a federal building in New York.
1: An explosive device detonated outside of a federal building in Lower Manhattan, New York, injuring two people. The FBI says one person is in custody, and the Joint Terrorism Task Force is investigating. The building houses several federal offices, including the FBI's New York office and an immigration court. Willie Nelson, the White House.
0: President's new plane getting an upgrade to make it much safer. Here's correspondent Laura Winters.
2: President Trump telling reporters the new Air Force One will be taken out of service for a few weeks for a security upgrade. He was asked by a reporter on the tarmac about the plane's technology and ability to safeguard against an incoming missile strike.
3: It has a lot, and it has a lot of capability, but as I understand it, in about a month or so, they're going to send it to have it be maxed out.
2: Laura Winters reporting.
0: Authorities say five people have died in an Ohio river after several went back into the water to assist another person who was struggling. Rescue teams began searching the water and found the five victims. New study finds highway deaths are declining in the U.S. and around the world. Global road deaths fell more than 30% from 1990 to 2023. In America, fatalities peaked at 43,000 5 years ago. This is SRN News. Well, a new poll makes a rather interesting connection. Correspondent Michael Harrington explains.
4: The Pew Research Center study finds that Americans who are the most active in politics are also the most active in religious life. This group, which makes up just about 10% of the U.S. population, is more likely to volunteer, attend local government meetings, donate to political causes, follow the news closely, and attend religious services than any other group. A second demographic, representing 28%, is religiously active but not politically. Michael Harrington reporting.
0: Soon, half of all American school kids will live in states that offer public money for private education. Texas, the latest to join in, budgeting $1 billion to spend this fall on private and religious school scholarships, as well as homeschooling expenses. Growing number of parents want to pull their kids from public schools over a number of issues. This is SRN News. AI stocks rebound, but not enough to boost all the markets.
5: Stocks drifted through a quiet day of trading on Wall Street as AI-related companies recovered some of their recent losses. The S&P 500 fell 0.2% Monday. The Dow lost 307 points. That's about 0.6%. The Nasdaq Composite was nearly unchanged with a loss of less than 0.1%. Stocks like NVIDIA and SanDisk were steadier after pulling back last week on worries that their prices have shot too high. Treasury yields rose in the bond market. Higher oil prices are keeping bond investors concerned about inflation. The yield on the 10-year Treasury climbed to 4.59%. Seth Seutel, New York.
0: Tropical storm Bertha forming in the Gulf of Mexico, likely to approach the U.S. coast with gusting winds, heavy rain, and possible storm surge this week. Bertha, the second named storm of the Atlantic hurricane season. More details at srnnews.com.

0: Foundations of Freedom, a look at America's founding principles and the leaders who shaped our nation.
1: In 1862, Abraham Lincoln signed the Morrill Act, helping states create colleges focused on agriculture, mechanics, science, and practical education. The principle was not centralized control, it was opportunity. Lincoln's Morrill Act reminds us that America can support education without surrendering education to Washington. Why did it matter? Because a free nation needs citizens equipped to work, build, steward, and govern themselves. Scripture gives work a sacred weight. In Genesis, God placed man in the garden to work it and to keep it. Proverbs honors the one who works his land. Paul warns against idleness and calls believers to earn their bread. Why does that still matter today? Because education should form capable people under God, not dependent subjects under bureaucracy.
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3: Broadcasting from the heart of the nation, the next generation in conservative talk radio. This is the Voice of Reason with Andy Hoosier.
4: Oh, yes, it is. What is up, my friends? Welcome into it. Happy Monday. Setting that tone, doing the thing like we do every single day here on the program. Plenty to get to from over the weekend. Hopefully you had a great one. It was a busy one. It was a hot one. Thank you, Global Warming. We appreciate you very much. And we are set for a whole nother week with a week of insanity, chaos, and counting down the primary season across the nation. Here in Kansas, we have about 2 weeks before our primary. I know that there's a few other states that linger out there even further than that. Delaware. I mean, we talked to a Senate candidate in Delaware. I think their primary is in September, so they have about a month turnaround before that general election. Are you ready for midterm season 2026? We will get to all that throughout the program today and so much more. Sherry Few will be on the show at the bottom of the hour. She is with U.S. Parents Involved in Education. We'll talk about the upcoming school year, the U.S. Department of Education at the federal level, and potential fraud going on within the Department of Education.
5: Say what?
4: I find that kind of interesting, so we'll get to all that here in just a little bit. Again, hope you had a great one. I was busy this weekend, man. Kansas State Rifle Association, they always have their annual meeting around this time. We had it this past weekend up in Kansas City, and being on the board, got to go to that. Also emceeing it, which I've done for years. I can't even remember how many years I've emceed that, but it's always a great honor. I love it. It's a lot of fun, and it grows every year. I mean, this thing sold out with the number of tables that we had, which was awesome. So Kansas, for those that don't know, Kansas has been ranked as one of the most pro-gun states in the entire nation, and we're super proud of that. We love that. Yeah. We absolutely love it. So we're appreciative of that. And it's always great to talk to legislators. We had governor's candidates there. We had a great, had a bunch of whole firearm raffles. So it was a really great time. And if you're out of state, I know that you probably have your same said organizations at your statewide level. Support these. I mean, it's not just the NRA. It's not just the Second Amendment Foundation. It's not just the Gun Owners of America. All those are great. But your local chapters, your statewide organizations that have the special interests, that have the lobbyists working with your state legislators, that's where it gets done, man. Politics happens at a local level. So it's always great to be part of that. And I was busy this weekend chatting with those folk this past weekend. Speaking of, by the way, the Second Amendment and self-defense and craziness, violence that's going on in the world right now.
3: What's trending today?
4: We are starting off the show today following the ongoing issue with the suspect that is now in custody after a device was ignited outside the Federal Plaza in New York City. That's where we start off with Breitbart News, where apparently the individual is in custody. And FBI Director Kash Patel posted on X this morning, an individual deployed an incendiary device outside of 26 Federal Plaza in New York. The individual is in custody and two minor injuries reported thus far. According to the FBI Joint Terrorism Task Force, they are investigating the incident. Now, we have come a long way on our terminology, and it's really kind of sad. They call this, the left, especially the Democrats, have been calling this an anti, they've been calling it just a sick individual and whatever they want to say. Even the FBI, unfortunately, have not called this individual what they are, which is a domestic terrorist.
5: Say what?
4: I mean, let's be real. That's exactly what it is. According to the statement from Mayor Zohran Mamdani today on the issue, what occurred outside 26 Federal Plaza this morning was deeply disturbing. I'm relieved no one was seriously injured and that a suspect is in custody. My team is in touch with NYPD, and we will support the federal investigation. This guy's got an ego bigger than Donald Trump. Let's just, even Democrats, I hope you realize this. I mean, the fact that we will support a federal investigation. It blew up a federal building. There's of course going to be a federal investigation. And the fact that he's like, well, I give my authority to allow you to investigate a bombing at a federal building within my jurisdiction. You kiss the ring and I shall allow you to investigate. This dude's whack, man. I said, whole another level of ego there. Our administration will continue to ensure that every New Yorker is safe in their city and hold accountable any who threaten that. So, like usual, with the political violence that is coming from the other side of the aisle, they don't take any responsibility for the fact that this was an anti-ICE individual. In fact, according to the reports that we're getting on how this actually happened, on what happened here, that it was very open about being anti-ICE. In fact, according to the report, WNCT reported that the fire that was started appeared to have been started with fireworks that were, quote, loaded into a wagon bearing a sign that said, ICE off our streets. So in other words, Zohran Mamdani, part of the Democratic Socialists of America, the people that have said that ICE are literally domestic terrorists and that you're justified in fighting against them, created an individual. Oh, and by the way, Mamdani also saying that he wasn't going to allow ICE onto the streets of New York City. ICE is on the streets of New York City because you can't tell federal agents not to be on your streets because, sorry, they're not kissing the ring of Zohran Mamdani. So therefore, you have what they're calling anti-ICE agitators. But we're going to correct that term. It is a domestic terrorist that has now blown up a federal building because he doesn't like Immigration and Customs Enforcement because of the rhetoric that comes from the other side of the aisle. And I got to give it my hat tip off to Tom Holman with the Department of Homeland Security and the ICE director, calling that out as well, saying, hey, thanks for the nice words, but we're not done yet.
6: I appreciate the comments from Mamdani and Jeffries, but too little too late. They spent a year attacking ICE, comparing ICE. So let's abolish ICE because they're fascists. ICE are Nazis. ICE is a secret police. ICE isn't a real law enforcement agency. I see the signs every protest resists. This is yet another example today what happened in front of the federal buildings, another example of attacking ICE. And I'm sure if you ask that person why he did it, he can repeat the talking points I just said that you hear from Democratic members of Congress, the Democratic mayors and governors who simply want ICE to go away.
4: All right, so that's exactly it. We have a group that just feels like they're to their mind, because of the rhetoric that they've been told, it's been instilled in their mind, ICE are fascists. ICE are Nazis. ICE are literally, and they've said this on social media, the SS that are coming to round individuals up, separate people from their families, and then do what they do, and they just go missing in MIA, and we never hear from them again. So that's the rhetoric that's been preached, and then they don't take responsibility when something like this actually happens, and their hands off.
7: Well, I guess we'll allow an investigation into a federal building.
4: Come on, man. I don't see how that works. So the investigation is ongoing, and thank God for Kash Patel being on point on this one. There is an update, by the way, from Breitbart News just a little while ago from the actual Department of Homeland Security posting on X saying, quote, an anti-ICE rioter. Again, this is Department of Homeland Security. Let's rephrase that. The terminology needs to be proper. Domestic.

0: Rick is, Donald Trump is the most evil person on the face of the earth, and then when there's an assassination attempt on him, be like, well, we don't condone violence, but he's still the most evil person on the face of the earth. When it happens to ICE, when it happens to Charlie Kirk, we're coming up on the one-year anniversary of Charlie Kirk's incident as well, and I don't know that you've repealed anything or condemned any of the rhetoric of what came out against Charlie Kirk, even after, unfortunately, the assassination attempt. Has it? No, of course not. I don't know if it's working. You are losing voters, by the way. There was an interview this weekend, Bill Maher, I don't know what network he was sitting down with, but talking about how apparently not only going into the midterm season this year, but the presidential race of 2028, that his vote is up in the air. Could he, for the first time, now this is a guy, if you remember about 20 years ago, was considered a radical left progressive, despised George W. Bush, despised the Republican Party, and now the Democrats, just to put this into perspective for you, have gone so far the other direction that Bill Maher says now he's potentially considering voting for a Republican, and told that directly to J.D. Vance.
1: You told J.D. Vance you're open, your vote is up for grabs.
2: Yes, my vote is in play, because it can't be Trump running. Mm-hmm. So I'm not living in communist America. I mean, I know the talking point is that, well, it's not communism, it's socialism. Okay, I've read the quotes from the DSA platform, from their own mouths. Don't tell me I'm not seeing what I am seeing. And DSA, again, they say things like, you know, takeover of key industries, government. That's communism, you know.
0: That's communism. He's not wrong on that front. Now, he's no fan of President Donald Trump. He met with him. He was friendly with President Donald Trump, but he's no fan. That's fine. You don't have to be a fan of President Donald Trump. That does not mean that you just blindly go along with the democratic socialists of America that want to completely remove the U.S. Senate, that completely wants to remove the executive branch and the president of the United States and have Congress oversee all the bureaucratic agencies. You can see how well that one would be if you end up doing it. Like, what's your platform here? What are you doing? And how do you win an election? Here's some advice from a radical, apparently right-wing talk radio host that, you know, just gets a little bit of attention here off in the corner. Here's my advice to you. As someone who would be a campaign manager or some type of campaign consultant in some fashion that likes to be the outsider looking in on this one, here's what you could potentially do. Is you could, I don't know, be relatable to your constituents, not be radical, and actually listen to what they want to say. And I don't mean the ones that are just so mentally unstable that they're yelling and screaming at everyone that walks by them. What you can't do, however, is as well just lie through your face to try and act like you're relevant as well. Did you see AOC over the weekend? Alexandria Ocasio-Cortez, our favorite person on this program.
3: I am told this is a garbage disposal.
0: Yeah. She's on the campaign trail thinking that she has some political capital, also acknowledging that she has not officially ruled out a presidential run in 2028. Right now, she's between running for Chuck Schumer's Senate seat in 28 or running for the presidency in 28. The last nationwide poll I saw, she's floating around 3 or 4 on the popularity for the Democrat Party. But she's out at least trying to campaign for others, getting her name out there, and then just doing this.
4: We cannot afford to leave Tennessee behind.
0: Behind.
4: We cannot afford to leave Kentucky behind, Alabama behind, Mississippi behind, Georgia behind, South Carolina behind.
0: This is the repeat of Hillary Clinton with her race trying to sound as relatable as possible, right?
5: I don't feel no ways tired.
0: That's right. Preach it, my friend.
5: I'm too far.
0: Come on.
5: From where I started from.
0: Come on.
5: Nobody told me that the road would be easy.
0: Preach it.
5: I don't believe he brought me this far to leave me.
0: The fakeness from the Democrat Party is absolutely hysterical. And AOC, now, I did not know she had a Southern accent, because they're running from behind. So therefore, we're going to campaign from behind and make sure that we don't get behind in the midterm season of 2026. She's from the Bronx. She's from New York City. And she's out there in the South. I believe that was down in Tennessee, Alabama. I don't know where she was, but had to pull out the Southern drawl, baby, because she had to relate to those constituents. She can't be authentic. She can't be real. She can't be who she really is. She's got to be the one to bring out that draw and relate to those folk, because you have to put on a really good show to win people over with socialism. If you don't put on that good show, people are not going to go

0: long with the socialism. So you have to put on everything you can, layer it up, baby, and make it look as appealing as possible, because they won't know what they're voting for when they vote for the Democratic Socialists of America. But by golly, we'll know, because we see right through their inauthentic self, and it's kind of fun to watch. Voters, you got a choice. Midterm season 2026 around the corner. We'll cover some more of it when we come back around the corner. Also, who could be filling in that seat for Lindsey Graham moving forward after election season? We'll do that when we come back. Stay here.
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15: We cannot afford to leave Tennessee behind. We cannot afford to leave Kentucky behind, Alabama behind, Mississippi behind, Georgia behind, South Carolina behind.
0: Alexandria Ocasio-Cortez pulling it out, my friends. The Southern accent, there you go. Now she's got that Southern drawl from the Bronx to Alabama. She can get you to vote however she wants to. My friends, it's it's crazy how so many people fall for this garbage because they are so inauthentic. Look, you can like or dislike President Donald Trump. You can like or dislike most Republicans. You can like or dislike most talk radio hosts. You're going to figure out exactly who we are and who our real character is. It's very difficult to put on a facade, especially when you're in talk radio. I mean, our real character is going to come out here. You know exactly who I am. My show's not scripted. If you watch the video feed, I have a couple talking points and my bullets points and topics of what I want to say. And that's about it. It's about as far as I go. Outside of that, we just kind of go where the show flows and at what comes to mind at that time. President Donald Trump, you can see he goes off script often. You can tell exactly who his personality is and what he's actually like. These individuals, man, they're so, I guess, maybe off-putting. Maybe they don't know any better. Maybe they're nervous. I don't know what the deal is. That candidate that actually replaced one of the incumbents in New York that Mom Donnie was all about, he couldn't read a two-minute speech unless he had the bullet points right there off his phone. Really kind of sad, man. It's crazy. I want to tell you about my friends over at Americans for Prosperity. We are moving through now with the summertime, and Congress, hopefully, is focused on a Reconciliation 3.0. Hopefully, they're working on the affordability agenda, and you can be part of that movement as well. Go to AmericansForProsperity.org/affordability, and you can find all the information. Permitting reform, energy dominance, tax cuts, deregulation, healthcare reform, and so much more. We can be part of that solution. And we just need to get it in front of our elected official to make sure they're aware of it as well. Go to AmericansForProsperity.org/affordability. And let's bring in that golden age of America with our friends over at AFP. All right, so let's go over to, as we talk about elected officials, I don't quite get this one as well. Apparently, look, I don't know her background. She maybe has been elected official, maybe just working in different government agencies. I don't know. Darlene Graham, the sister of former and late Lindsey Graham now, that has taken the place to fill in for the vacancy for his U.S. Senate seat, has made a major announcement today after a sit down with Sean Hannity saying this.
16: President again saying, I hope Darlene does this. Meaning I hope you will get. And here's the filing deadline for people that don't know. And these are just the laws of South Carolina. The filing begins tomorrow. I think you have a week.
17: Mm-hmm. Yes.
16: And by that time, the funerals won't even have taken place.
17: I know.
16: And then the president's putting an ask on you. We'll put it that way. It's a lot of pressure.
17: It is a tremendous amount of pressure.
16: Tell me what's going through your head about it, and where do you stand now?
17: I'll continue to say I've been praying a lot, talking to my family, but with the love of my family, with the support of his staff, I know I'm a hard worker. I learned that from Lindsey. He cared about the people of this state. I've worked for almost 30 years for the people of this state.
16: I want to talk about that in a minute.
17: I feel like I can do it. I feel an inner peace about it. Will it be difficult? Yes, absolutely.
16: So you're inclined to get in, or have you even made a final decision?
17: I've made a decision.
16: You're in.
17: I'm in.
0: All right, so Darlene Graham, the sister of Lindsey Graham, now saying she's all in, officially filing to run for the U.S. Senate seat in South Carolina. Now, remember, she's sitting in there as a vacant seat as just kind of a filler, and then there's still going to be an election in November that was going to be up for re-election. Anyways, Lindsey Graham was up for re-election this year, so she's in. So not only is she filling the vacancy now, but filing to run to be the full term, 4-year term U.S. senator for the state as the sister of Lindsey Graham. I don't know anything about her. Maybe people there like her. Maybe they know her. Maybe she's done a lot of stuff. That's just kind of weird to me because we're not about dynasties here in the country.
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0: This is 101.1 The Answer, where Little Rock comes to talk. Start your day with Dave Elswick in the morning, breaking down the stories shaping Arkansas and the nation and hearing what you have to say. Then in the afternoon, join Doc Washburn as he takes on the biggest headlines, asks the tough questions, and opens the phones for real conversation. 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Stay sharp with Doc Washburn. And hear from national voices like Chris Stegall, Scott Jennings, Hugh Hewitt, Larry Elder, and Mike Gallagher. 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
1: Do you think that Senator Thune has been doing a good job over in the Senate? 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
2: He's getting some stuff done over there. He's got a lot of obstacles he has to deal with as well. 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I met with a senator yesterday, and then a third bill coming up that I think will move. The president's behind it. There's huge bipartisan support for it. But you can still have with the rules of the Senate, you can have an individual senator hold a bill up just because they want to. Maybe they're negotiating for something else.
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3: It's America's political therapist. 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
4: Yeah, it is. What's up, my friends? 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
4: 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We have updated some of our website. There are some new features on there, some new goodies, and you're going to want to check that out, HoosierReason.com, H-O-O-S-E-R Reason. Also, we have our newsletter coming out not next week, but the following week, the first Monday of every month that comes out. So make sure to sign up, become the latest Hoosier-holic, and that will come out to your email absolutely free. We do not spam you. It's just a once-a-month email giving you the update on the show, our blog information, and so much more. Real quickly, I got some comments on social media over the break saying, wait a second, Andy, what about, you know, you mentioned dynasties. What about the Bush family, and what about some of these other candidates out there? Look, I mean, George Bush... like George Bush, dislike George Bush, it wasn't really a dynasty thing. He kind of ran on his own merits, right? Between his dad, George H.W. Bush, and then George W. Bush, they kind of ran on different merits, and there was some time in between there. There are some elected officials that do have kind of a family lineage of holding on to a seat. Sometimes that's good, sometimes that's not good, but they ran again on their own merits. I don't know anything about this Darlene Graham that's filling the vacancy for her brother, late Lindsey Graham, that passed away and now running for the seat. And just because of the name recognition, she's probably got a good chance of winning. I don't know anything about it. Now, again, I don't live in the state. Maybe she's a popular person. Maybe she's done a lot of good. Maybe she's been involved in politics around the state of South Carolina. I don't know. But just because she's Lindsey Graham's sister, that's kind of weird to me. So I'm not about that. I'm all about the qualifications. And by the way, if she does have the same politics as Lindsey Graham, can you do a little better? I mean, just to be honest, I mean, he wasn't the most conservative guy. He was a bit on the more rhino establishment-y type of end of the Republican Party. Can we change that up a little bit? But apparently every state's different. I get it. Different makeup right now. In fact, what was the headline that I had just seen over the break? Let me see if I can find it again here. There was, oh, here it is, from the New York Times. Can Arizona find the more moderate Republicans to win back seats in the state? Apparently in Arizona, which makes sense, that's where John McCain was from, you have to be a moderate Republican. I don't know exactly what that means, but you have to be a moderate Republican in order to win there, because if you've gone too far to the left or too far to the right, then you're not going to win. So I don't know. Politics, man. It's very strange. We'll see what happens in that state of South Carolina in Lindsey Graham's U.S. Senate seat. That being said, I want to shift gears. We are now weeks away from fall school semester 2026. Can you believe it? It is crazy. My daughter, who is going into seventh grade, she is not looking. She's been so mad because she's one that loves to live at the pool every single summer, like every day throughout the summertime. She got a bad ear infection, something like the water in her ear, and she's been dealing with that, and she's not been able to go for most of the past month. And now we're 3 weeks away from school, and she is so angry that she doesn't get to enjoy as much of the pool as she wanted to this year. But as we go into the fall school semester, that's where I want to go to with our next guest.
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4: That's right, our friends over at Red State Spirits, redstatespirits.com. Go and check out all their great information as we look at the school semester, Department of Education, where we at, and even is there fraud in the public education system?
6: Say what?
4: I know. That's what we're going to talk about with our next guest on the program, with the U.S. Parents Involved in Education, Sherry Few, back on the line with us here. Sherry, how are you, my friend?
7: I am well, Andy. How are you?
4: Doing great. It's always good to chat with you on the program. First off, we got to ask, upcoming school semester, are things getting better in our public education system? Are we a little more optimistic this year than we have been in the past few years?
7: No, things are not getting better, unfortunately, Andy. I'm reporting on all of the problems in education on a regular basis. In fact, our organization, United States Parents Involved in Education, we give out an award every month called the Millstone of the Month, coming from, you know, the Bible verse in Matthew. And we have numerous nominees every month for that, for the bad actors in education. So it's not getting better. The best thing a parent can do is to protect their child and not enroll them in government schools.
4: Yeah, it's really unfortunate. Let's talk about the Federal Department of Education for a moment. We've talked about trying to defund it, which we've been able to reappropriate some of that money to other government agencies. It's a shell of what it used to be. At the same time, we still have the Federal Department of Education. Any optimism there of actually being able to shut doors on that agency and bring all of that power back down to the states?
7: Well, we were very hopeful when President Trump, you know, signed an executive order saying just that, that he was going to return education to the states. But that's not what's happened. Unfortunately, his Secretary of Education, Linda McMahon, has just dispersed money into other federal agencies. And that's bad. And why it's bad, Andy, is because we won't be able to track it anymore. It's going to be buried in every federal education budget. And it's going to be impossible to track what's happening with federal education dollars. And the programs are not going away. There's still going to be federal programs, just under a different agency.
4: Mm. Yeah, most of it's been transferred over to, what, the Treasury Department, I want to say. I mean, I remember even before in the first Trump administration 1.0, when they were doing the interviews for the secretary for that agency, I remember those conversations. And they never talked about education. They never talked about resources for the classroom or for the teachers and what they need or how to actually make it better for children. It was all the questions of, this is a multi-trillion dollar bank account with student loans and with funding for education, and how are you going to handle all of that money? Those were the questions they were asking whoever was going to be the secretary for the Department of Education at that time. It doesn't sound like much of that mindset's changed.
7: Right, right. And you know, we were excited just up until last week, because there was a bill in Congress, H.R. 2691, sponsored by Congressman Barry Moore of Tennessee, Alabama. And we were getting some traction on that. We had Joe Wilson from my state had signed on, and he's the vice chair of the Education and Workforce Committee. And this bill would have actually closed the Department of Ed, ended all the federal education programs, And it was a step in the right direction. We were very excited about it. But we just learned 2 days ago that the Education and Workforce Committee met and they passed 10 separate bills to codify what Linda McMahon has already done, which is dispersing that money across other federal agencies. We're very disappointed. This does not deliver on Trump's campaign promise to return education to the states.
6: Yeah.
7: Again, it's still going to be federal. And then there's, you know, fraud, waste, and abuse that's happening that's been uncovered recently in that department as well.
4: Yeah, let's talk about that for just a moment as we see some of the fraud coming out of the Medicare and Medicaid services. We've shut down a whole bunch of long-term care facilities in California. We're seeing the billions that are coming out of Minneapolis and Minnesota and other states around the country that right now we've seen, and this one hat tip to Fox News, that now there's been a lot of fraud exposed in the education system in the sum of near $225 million. Where the heck is that money going now?
7: Well, what's really startling about this report is that it's just the tip of the iceberg. This report came from an analyzation of the Office of Inspector General in the Department of Education. So this Office of Inspector General is required by law to do reports on everything that they are investigating twice a year. So a group went together, State Financial Officers Foundation is the name of one of the groups, and the other one is Open the Books. So they went through 6 years of these semiannual reports, and this is where they found the $225 million in fraud. And so these are cases that had actually been investigated and in some cases tried, and charges were given to the people that had committed these crimes. So these are just the ones that we are aware of that have actually been prosecuted. So there's probably much, much more out there. Really sad to learn. You know, we're always hearing about you need more money for education, and yet we can't even trust those who are the gatekeepers that are sponsoring the funding that's supposed to go to educate children in this country.
4: No, well, of course not. No, and I mean, we have a top-heavy administration as well when it comes to education, even at a local and county and citywide level with all these, you know, schools around the country, is that we have administrators, we have assistant administrators, we have the principal, we have five different assistant principals, we have all these bureaucrats that are in the back doing the paper pushing, and it doesn't go to the classroom while they advocate for more teacher pay and they use these arguments for more money, but it never actually gets there. And then we find out that there's actually fraud going on here. I mean, it just reinforces the idea that bureaucracy doesn't work and it actually gets in the way of actual education.
7: Oh, absolutely. The whole government schooling system is a mess, and it really needs to be scrapped, and we need to start over in this country. You know, we used to educate people really well in this country. Our founding fathers were brilliant men. You can read their writings, and you understand that they were well-educated, and that was prior to the compulsory education that, you know, started in the mid-1800s. We need to just throw out the system we have currently and start over. It's just there are too many obstacles in the way to have this, to try to fix the current system.
4: Yeah, that's a great point. Sherry, last question for you. We got about a minute left here, but what is the future of education? Is it private schooling? Is it online schooling? Is it micro schooling with just kids around the community and on that street? What do you think the future of education looks like if we can change it?
7: I think it looks like all of the above. I think that there are great models out there that can be replicated. The one-room schoolhouse needs to have a comeback, and families are doing that. They're pulling their resources together and hiring a teacher and sharing the teacher among their families. So there are a lot of good models that are out there. There's a great website called Public School Exit that people can go and see all of the various models that are out there.
4: Really interesting. So I was not aware of this. I mean, I had heard about some of the micro schooling. I didn't know it was gaining that much traction. I know that there's a lot of them here in Kansas, apparently, because our children, the number of children in Kansas where I live has been growing, but the number of them in public school has actually been decreasing. And now all the school districts are panicking and freaking out because they don't have enough kids and they keep doing more and more cuts. So maybe that's the reset button that actually needs it. Sherry Few, U.S. Parents Involved in Education. Go and find their information and how you can be involved in it as well. Sherry, always great to chat with you, my friend. Let's do it again soon.
7: Thanks, Andy.
4: You bet. Always appreciate it. All right, got to take a break. We'll wrap things up for a Monday here on The Voice of Reason right around the corner. Lots more to get to. Stay here.
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11: 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This is 101.1 The Answer, where Little Rock comes to talk. Start your day with Dave Elswick in the morning, breaking down the stories shaping Arkansas and the nation and hearing what you have to say. Then in the afternoon, join Doc Washburn as he takes on the biggest headlines, asks the tough questions, and opens the phones for real conversation. Because on 101.1 The Answer, talk radio means your voice matters. 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
4: 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I have heard from a lot of you on the air, well, not on the air, but you've sent me messages from hearing about it on the air, about how you've tried Red State Spirits and now they have become your favorite bourbon or your favorite drink in some fashion. 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All right, thanks again to Sherry Few coming on the program, U.S. Parents Involved in Education, as we try to re-educate. And I don't want to say that as like the we need to brainwash kind of thing, because the other side loves, we have to re-educate MAGA supporters. Like, I don't want to say it that way, but we have to change the way education's done, because there are a lot of people that know very little, and they're very outspoken about the very little that they actually know. Not to pick on our person on this program today, because we kind of have already.
8: I am told this is a garbage disposal.
4: I know, I don't mean to. She's been in the news lately. I mean, you got to talk about what's happening, and she's the one out there making her face public again, which is very strange, because just like Hillary Clinton, when she talks, her approval ratings go down. When she stays quiet, her approval ratings go up, because no one has heard from her, and people are okay with that. But talking about education or the lack thereof, man, at these rallies and doing interviews on Capitol Hill, she's just all over the place now reinforcing and doubling down on the Democratic Socialists of America, their platform to completely remove the U.S. Senate out of our governmental institution.
12: I don't support the filibuster. I don't support elements of this institution that we know, were founded on Jim Crow.
4: Apparently, the structure of the U.S. Senate. Now, remember, this is coming out of the Articles of Confederation, late 1700s, early 1800s, transitioning away from the Articles of Confederation that didn't have an executive branch, but had two chambers of Congress, and then essentially the Senate president was the president of the United States. That's the way the Articles of Confederation was set up. She apparently doesn't know that, because to her, the U.S. Senate, the one branch and one part of one branch of government with the People's House and the Senate, that was built on Jim Crow. And that's why, according to the Democratic Socialists of America, they want to abolish the U.S. Senate and only have the House of Representatives. Get rid of the presidency and only have the U.S. House of Representatives. That's kind of wild to me. That's the platform that they have, and that's what's on the stake. That's what is at stake for the midterm season of 2026. Are we going to let that happen? I don't think so. By the way, the identity politics is running rampant as well. They've kind of doubled down on that one, where they're trying to, obviously, with the bombing that we had seen today in New York City, with what they're calling the anti-ICE agitator. We're on this program calling him a domestic terrorist that is now in custody with the anti-ICE movement. The question is now, with all of the ICE issues that are happening around the country, is that affecting the minority populations with their support of this Trump administration, of Republicans in general, and especially the Hispanic population that has been growing in popularity for President Donald Trump, which is why we saw like Star County down in Texas, that's 90% Hispanic, actually flipped to Donald Trump in the past presidential race that's been Democrat for over 100 years. Are we losing that support? According to Rodriguez, that is the Trump Hispanic Communications Director, she says no.
13: I would say that it's still very strong. I mean, we have to think about the fact that we got historic support in the last elections compared to previous elections. I mean, something that No other president, I don't even think George Bush was able to, George Bush the son, accomplish. And that's because it's like this is the problem with the Democrat Party and a lot of people, is that they tend to stereotype all of us into one same bucket. Like, all we care about is immigration or...
4: Yeah, I mean, it's all the boxes, man. That's why identity politics doesn't work. If you're a certain skin color, a certain political persuasion, a certain religious persuasion, then you just fit into one box and you have to believe everything that's within that box that we assume that you believe with. Hispanic population is way more than just immigration, and the majority of the Trump agenda is what the Hispanic population actually agrees with. So no, I don't know that we've lost much of that support, but according to Democrats, they're all turning because Donald Trump is a Nazi and a fascist. We'll see if that rhetoric continues to work for them. We'll be back at it tomorrow for a Tuesday. Until then, be your own voice of reason. Be that catalyst for change. It is the Voice of Reason. I'm Andy Hoosier. We'll see you on the radio. Bye.
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17: 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Dave Elswick, bringing you the issues that matter to Arkansas, the news behind the headlines, and conversations you won't hear anywhere else. Then, in the afternoon, stay informed and fired up with Doc Washburn, breaking down the biggest stories of the day and what they mean for you. 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CNN's Scott Jennings, Mike Gallagher, and Larry Elder, bringing you sharp insight, lively debate, and the perspective you've been looking for. 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
18: ...down soon, triggering a nationwide search for his replacement. Daly tells the Christian Post, quote, "It's good to get new faces, new energy, younger leadership in to speak to the 30, 40-somethings now about what they're facing with marriage and parenting. I'm going to be turning 65. It's time to start looking for the next generation leadership." Daly took over for ministry founder James Dobson in 2005. Michael Harrington reporting.
19: The debate over in vitro fertilization intensifying in America and inside the pro-life movement. IVF commonly involves trying to create multiple embryos because success is never guaranteed. If unused, those embryos can be frozen, discarded, donated to research, or donated to another fertility patient. In the eyes of many pro-lifers, those frozen embryos are already children. This is SRN News. There is a new addition to the vice president's family.
20: Usha Vance giving birth to a baby boy named Alec, the couple's fourth child. The vice president writing on his X page, "Usha and the baby are happy and healthy, and our kids are overjoyed to meet their little brother." J.D. Vance and his wife have three other children, two boys and a girl, ages 4, 6, and 9. President Trump writing on his Truth Social page, "Congratulations, a perfect baby boy for the wonderful Vance family." Laura Winters reporting.
19: Spain's World Cup winning soccer team has returned home to a crowd of some 2 million, 26 players and a coaching staff meeting with the country's royals and then with the Prime Minister Pedro Sanchez after arriving in the Spanish capital one day after beating Argentina 1-0 in the final in New Jersey. The team boarded an open-top bus for a parade through Madrid. More details, srnnews.com.

0: News this hour from Town Hall. I'm Jason Walker. Iran attacking a tanker in the Strait of Hormuz, forcing its crew to abandon ship. That comes early Tuesday morning as the United States conducted yet another round of airstrikes targeting the Islamic Republic. King Charles III has accepted the resignation of former Prime Minister Keir Starmer.
1: In a statement, the palace said the king was, quote, graciously pleased to accept Starmer's resignation. Starmer was accompanied by his wife, Victoria. Keir Starmer served 2 years as the sixth British Prime Minister since Brexit, after such notable figures as Margaret Thatcher, Tony Blair, Boris Johnson, and David Cameron, who stepped down immediately following the Brexit vote. Andy Burnham has officially become the seventh prime minister in a decade after accepting assent from King Charles at Buckingham Palace.
0: That is reporter Bernie Bennett. 5 people are dead after going after a struggling swimmer in Ohio.
2: The group had gathered along the Scioto River in the Columbus suburb of Powell when one of them went into the river for a swim. Balzer says that's when the tragedy started to occur.
3: It's not unusual, I think, for one person to be struggling in the water, other people attempt to save them, yet they don't have the skills to do that, so we end up with multiple deaths.
2: Rescue crews found 2 women Sunday. Both were pronounced dead at a hospital. The bodies of 3 men were found in the river Monday. Sound courtesy WBNS. I'm Lisa Dwyer.
0: 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On site, everything from advanced robotics to AI systems. That event taking place against the backdrop of a very heated U.S.-China tech rivalry. Officials say there are more than 1,100 companies participating. More on these stories, townhall.com.
4: 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Silver has fallen even further. History shows that this...
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6: Noting that the United States is not a member of the International Criminal Court, which issued a warrant for Netanyahu. President Trump is suggesting Canada face tariffs or at least a bill for wildfire smoke that has covered large sections of the northern U.S.
7: Trump said Sunday that he told Canadian Prime Minister Mark Carney that Ottawa should do more to control the fires or pay some damages. More than 900 fires are currently burning across Canada, leading to smoke pollution and health alerts. Those alerts are active today in parts of Michigan, Wisconsin, Minnesota, Iowa, Illinois, Indiana, Ohio, Pennsylvania, and West Virginia. I'm Tammy Trujillo.
6: Christopher Nolan's The Odyssey is off to an epic start at the box office.
8: This is a household waiting for master.
9: The film sailed to a $124 million start to take the top spot at the North American box office. Disney's live-action remake Moana finished a distant second with $19 million in its second weekend. Minions and Monsters and Toy Story 5 followed with $14.8 million each. Evil Dead Burn rounded out the top five with $5 million in its second week in theaters. In Los Angeles, I'm Michael Kastner.
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0: Friday, 24 past the hour. Back at it, yes. Hey, what's happening, Pappy? Good morning.
1: What's going on, Heath? Just got back from the post office.
0: What are we doing at the post office this time of the morning?
1: Well, you know, I'm nocturnal, man. It's no different than anybody else going at 3 o'clock in the afternoon, right?
0: Okay.
1: Right? I had to mail some stuff out to the Social Security Administration for Medicare and on Social Security here in a month or two.
0: Gotcha.
1: I'm fully vested come September, which means I can go out and make as much money as I want, and it won't affect my Social Security income. So anyway, I had to drop some stuff off at the post office for then. But listen, hey, Eagle man, listen, man, I love you, brother. Because you're a great patriot, you are. That's why you're so vested in this, man. So passionate, I get it. But sometimes you got to just simmer down now and think, you know, calm down, take a deep breath, and really think about the situation here. Steve, this war is like a boxing match. I said from the beginning, this ain't going to be a piece of cakewalk like some people were saying. But it's like a boxing match or anything else, man. You got to plan together until you get punched in the face, right? And then things change. The old Marine Corps, what's their slogans over that? Overcome when things don't go as you planned, right? So that's what we're doing. What's the answer? Bomb the hell out of them, right? Continue stomping their ass in the ground like a boxing match, man. If you can't knock him out, you just beat them to the point where they can't answer the 15th round.
0: Well, yeah, we're doing gut punch. You know? Yeah, right hook, left hook. Yeah, back and forth you go.
1: Sooner or later, they're not going to be able to answer the 15th round. And the people, at some point in time, will be able to step up, right, and hopefully take control of that country. If we have to do some behind-the-things stuff as sending in equipment, armament, weapons to support any of the people that are willing to step up and fight the Mullahs, so be it. I'm still against any troops on the ground. I'm not against taking over Kirk Island, though, which would definitely take some troops, you know, not just punching them, giving them kidney shots. Let's give them an uppercut, man, and take out their financial capabilities, Steve. Listen, man, when these when their troops stop getting paid, stop getting fed, I don't think they're going to be too inclined to keep fighting for them.
0: Keep up the fight, right? Hey, I'm looking at the clock. We got news just like that. A service of industrial injection. 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
6: With SRN News, I'm Jason Walker. Tropical storm Bertha, forming in the Gulf of Mexico, expected to approach the U.S. coast with gusty winds, heavy rain, and a possible storm surge later in the week. And Hurricane Fausto has formed in the eastern Pacific, far from Mexico's Baja California Peninsula. For right now, forecasts say it poses no threat to land. President Trump has imposed 50% tariffs on most Canadian goods, declaring that Canada has unfairly discriminated against American automobiles, dairy products, and alcohol. Administration officials says Canada is one nation other than China that retaliated against Trump's previous tariffs. FBI says a former Army soldier started that fire and fired a gun at a New York building. This is SRN News.
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9: In 1862, Abraham Lincoln signed the Morrill Act, helping states create colleges focused on agriculture, mechanics, science, and practical education. The principle was not centralized control, it was opportunity. Lincoln's Morrill Act reminds us that America can support education without surrendering education to Washington. Why did it matter? Because a free nation needs citizens equipped to work, build, steward, and govern themselves. Scripture gives work a sacred weight. In Genesis, God placed man in the garden to work it and to keep it. Proverbs honors the one who works his land. Paul warns against idleness and calls believers to earn their bread. Why does that still matter today? Because education should form capable people under God, not dependent subjects under bureaucracy.
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0: Friday, we do have other industry headlines, so we'll get you coming up here momentarily. Shout out to 5-7, copy the mail. Go Navy. Good morning. There's good morning, Steve, and the overnight drive crew. Dave with the three fat truckers checking in. A warm 77 degrees here in Birmingham, Alabama. Have a safe, wonderful day out there, drivers. All right, let's go to New York. What do you say? Yeah, they're just handing out money, hand over fist. More than $2.6 billion, with a B, handed out to some 865,000 New York City residents last year. That news coming as people are fleeing the state due to high taxes and a socialist mayor who has made it his mission to tax the rich. Data received from city records, Fox News reviewed, showed the billion-dollar number was a 71% increase from just 2022, when it was $1.57 billion. When coupled with payments from food stamps, the city paid out more than $7 billion in welfare to residents in 2024, according to the analysis. Yeah, the rise in welfare payments, as some of New York City's wealthiest contemplate a Big Apple exodus due to what many have described as a policy environment unfriendly to businesses and moneymakers. Well, of course, indeed, Mayor Zandami, back in April, said there would be an annual tax on high-value properties owned by those who didn't live in the area full-time. When I ran for mayor, I said I was going to tax the rich. Well, today we're taxing the rich, and I'm thrilled to announce we've secured a pied a terre tax, the first in New York's history. This is an annual fee on luxury properties worth more than $5 million whose owners don't live full-time in the city. Like for this penthouse, which the hedge fund CEO Ken Griffin bought for $238 million. According to the New York Post, there's not been a lot of reform regarding the welfare crisis since he took office. Many fear more and more of the city's richest residents are going to leave, taking jobs with them. Yes, folks, this is the Communist Playbook 101. Make everyone reliant on the government so the masses have no choice but to support the people that sign their paycheck. That's the word from Councilwoman Joanne Arriola of Queens. This is only going to get worse as these Democrats, Socialists of America, ramp up their tax-the-rich rhetoric and drive even more jobs out of the city. With every job they force out, the far left gets one more person dependent on them, which is part of the plan. Yeah, that news, as the state of New York in 24 was handing out cash welfare payments to migrants. Now, they reported it in March, nearly half of households headed by immigrants, legally or illegally in the United States, are on one or more forms of welfare. According to the Center for Immigration Studies analysis of the Census Bureau data, more recently, the blue states of New York and California have been losing billions of dollars as residents fled to other states looking for a better life and relief from the high taxes. Looks like, according to Tom Homan, we may be soon to be cleaning out some of those illegally in New York City. Border Czar Tom Homan this past day said the Department of Homeland Security is going to launch a new immigration enforcement surge in New York, arguing the state has forced federal authorities to devote more resources after limiting cooperation with Immigration and Customs Enforcement. Just hours after authorities said a man allegedly set a fire outside 26 Federal Plaza in Lower Manhattan, which houses ICE offices and other federal agencies. You know, the suspect was all caught on video, poured what is believed to be gasoline on the building step, ignited the blaze, and then was throwing fireworks. He's been taken into custody. Ask about the attack. And New York Mayor Mondami's response, Homan blamed what he called anti-ICE rhetoric from Democrat officials for encouraging violence against federal immigration officers. It's just another example of some idiot that believes the left's talking points. Yeah, their talking points are making an impact for that small percentage of really crazy people. They empower them to do something stupid because they think and they believe the left's talking points. Now, Homan said, I've warned for more than a year that the hateful rhetoric is going to end in bloodshed, and it has many more times than I thought. And it's not over yet. More will happen unless these people shut their mouths and let ICE enforce the laws that they enacted. Now, turning to immigration enforcement, Homan said the administration intends to further expand ICE operations in New York despite their sanctuary policies. We've already increased presence in New York. We're going to increase our presence even more so. We're going to have a surge operation. I'm not going to tell you when. Homan said Governor Kathy Hochul's decision to end cooperation agreements between ICE and local jails has made immigration arrests more difficult there. When Hochul signed legislation ending our relationship with the 287GS program, ending our relationship with jails, that means rather than one agent wrestling one bad guy in a jail, now we've got to send a whole team to do the same thing that it took one agent to do. So, of course, we've got to increase resources because she took the efficiencies away. But sounds like they're not. Homan not backing down by no means. What's going on, Vic? Good morning.
1: Well, I was just listening to you there, what Homan called hateful rhetoric. I just consider that propaganda, and that's a big part, always has been, of the basically communists, Nazis, any of the people that were trying to undermine democracy. That's been part of their playbook for as long as I can remember. And just, you know, as Homan said, it usually has deadly consequences. And that's like when you was wondering why that individual was running wherever it was, Florida it was.
0: Right.
1: And he got hit by a semi-truck. Well, that person, even though he was here legally, one only can wonder what he had been told and what monsters he had made up in his mind. And years ago, right after 9/11, there was a guy working as a security guard at Barnes & Noble. He was from the Philippines, and I was wanting to buy a computer. And he says, hey, I can build you one or something. And I said, well, I said, I guess come from the Philippines, you can get that stuff cheaper and everything else. He said, oh, no. We're in a free trade zone over there where they build all that stuff in those free trade zones. When he explained it all to me, I understood why they didn't work very good. Basically, an American company can go to a third world country, set up a free trade zone, and that is considered as being made in America. So the people that's building that stuff, they cannot buy it, because if they buy it, they have to buy it at the American price. But when it comes back to America, they don't have to pay an import tax to get it back in that comes into the United States duty-free. So the only people that that gain on that is the people that have a lot of money in the beginning and stuff. So the thing was, I was talking to him, and I said, well, I said, you can, something about delivering it to me or something. He said, oh, no. He said, no. He said, they got the Ku Klux Klan down there where you live and everything. And I was, what? Yeah. He said, I have to pay attention where I go. I stay up here in the, you know, north of the Mason-Dixon line and everything. And I said, my nephew's married to a Filipino, and he lives in Georgia and in the Army. And he couldn't believe that. And he had been so conditioned by people telling him to that he couldn't travel very far south because he'd run into the Ku Klux Klan. And, you know, they were pretty well moved at that point anyway. So that's the type of thing. You just don't know what these people are what the propagandists are telling a lot of these people. And they're not looking out for the immigrants' best interest in all this stuff in opposing these raids. They're just trying to undermine the American system, and especially they're trying to do anything to give Trump grief. And quite frankly, you know, Trump is a driver. He's not a leader, which that worked to our advantage to some. And that's like right now with this deal that they're going around with Iran. You know, not only do they have the United Nations, they have the Arab League. And Iran is attacking all these different Arab countries. So somewhere in the Trump administration, there must be people that can assemble these organizations and, I guess you would say, ostracize the Iranians and also their supporters, because I forgot who was talking to. Anyway, we're not only fighting Iran, we're fighting China and Russia at the same time, because that, you know, they're all in wanting to let the Iranians weaken us, and we keep throwing our armament, and the more armament we keep throwing at Iran, that is actually in the long run weakening us. So, but the big thing is that I don't know why Trump is taking the approach he is and why he decided to get into it, because I've been down this road. This will be the third time. Johnson thought he could go to Vietnam and beat up on Vietnam. He forgot to think about it. Wasn't just one little country there. That was a whole nation of countries that were supporting that. And we got drawn into it. The French got drawn into it. And when the French left, I guess you would say the South Vietnamese, they kept a lot of the French people as hostages, and France paid them a ransom. And then whenever we left, they left a lot of people over there, and we didn't pay them a ransom. And you can see where people would later tell the United States, well, we've seen this person or that person or whatever. And the answer was always the same. Well, we really can't trust this. This isn't this source was not an American source. And so we just abandoned a lot of people over there. And for political purposes, then they didn't want to tell that here in the United States. Then that's like the deal there. Whenever they went into Iraq, we kind of got drawn into that because they said Iraq had yellow cake and all this other type of stuff. And then after we got in there, fight got longer and longer, and they kept wanting to get Iraq to allow foreign countries to come in there and export their oil, which that had been against their policy forever. And so then finally Iraq said, well, we'll agree to it, and then they wound up giving all the contracts to China there for a while, and there we were left. And then they had the status of forces agreement, and when Obama took office, he just basically destroyed all that, and a lot of equipment wound up with ISIS. And then, you know, the whole deal there in Afghanistan. So a lot of our equipment has been used against us in the long run. And now we hear over there in Iran, and Iran, we might destroy all of Iran's war-making capabilities for material. but it looks to me like they're getting a lot of material from somewhere, and they've probably already moved their nuclear stuff over into some of their, I guess you'd say, the militias and stuff. So I don't know. It just doesn't look to me like it's somebody taking a good hard look at the battlefield over there, and also at the diplomatic capabilities. And, you know, Iran, you know, well, they called it Persia and the Arabs, and they never did get along all that well. That's part of the Iran-Iraq war way back when. So it just, I don't know. It just really doesn't look to me like they're very much trying to exploit that. But you can be sure when the election political season heats up, which will be after Labor Day, just pay attention to the rhetoric that the people start using. And that's like the deal up there with Mondami.
0: Right.
1: I mean, I don't have a lot of sympathy with the hedge fund people, but they are wealthy. They do create a lot of things. They create a lot of things, and they destroy a lot of wealth also. But the last I knew about anything that's going on in the public housing units in New York, and they also have their own housing police, they were harboring a lot of criminals, American criminals, in the public housing units, and some of them were multimillionaires. So I think Mondami ought to be looking about getting picking those people out of the public housing unit, and then maybe that way he could get the people that need it and deserve it into those housing
0: units. I guess that would just free up more space for the illegals. Yeah, they were taking up all the hotel rooms and vacancies. Hey, NTPA update.
2: Last weekend, six classes made their way to Macon, Missouri for the Show Me Showdown, with over 100 pullers making the trip. This is the NTPA Overnight Report from the NTPA headquarters in Marion, Ohio. I'm Greg Hunter. Pullers started showing up Monday for the first session, which didn't happen until Thursday. But once action on the track started in Macon, it seemed to never stop. Thursday, when the light superstockers hit the track, Terry Blackburn took the win with Armed and Dangerous Excessive Force ahead of Marcus Wedelson and Adam Spiegelberg. The four-wheel drives went to Tommy Corsa by 3 feet over Jim Holman and Anna Mangan. The minis put on a show. Adam Bauer picked up the win over Chase Richardson and Mason Theobald. The two-wheel drives went to Nathan Faust over Brad Maiorato and Teresa Glover. The small class of Superstock Diesels went to Kent Payne over Kyle Holland and Stan Blagrave. To wrap up Thursday, the mods hit the track with Corey Kielmeyer getting the win by 26 feet over Jeff Rose and Brad Bargy. Moving on to Friday, the Superstock Opens went to Terry Blackburn ahead of John Raymond and Cody Cheezik. With a field of 18 pro stockers, Kevin Schmucker picked up the win with an amazing hook of 384 over Lance Little's 372 and Mark Mangan's 366. The Superstock Diesel 4x4s put Corey Funk on top of the box ahead of Blake DeBrew and Don Gillett. The light Superstocks had Terry Blackburn still on the box, but down to third behind Marcus Wedelson in second and Colton Whitworth. The two-wheel drives had a big class on Friday with over 30 making the trip to Macon. Taking the win was Marty Klock over Adam Reaver and Jacob Shepard. The minis wrapped up the evening with Troy Arnett getting the win for the second weekend in a row over Chase Richardson and Abby Leishner. Wrapping up the weekend on Saturday, Lance Little took the win with the Pro Stockers ahead of Grayson Shelton and Jeff Sapp. The Superstock Opens had Terry Blackburn again getting a win, his third win in 3 days, over Bob Gansmer and Mike Novinger. The Superstock Diesels had a big win going to Roger Peterson ahead of Steve Blagrave and Kent Payne. The four-wheel drive trucks had Rob Foster picking up the win by just over a foot over Paul Holman and Derek Timmer. The mods finished up the evening and the weekend with Brad Bargy and the Judge Next Generation going 372 for the win over Doug Theobald and Lance Bollinger. As I said, action-packed weekend. And since we're in the heart of polling season, you have plenty of chances to see a hook locally. Coming up this week, hooks in Freeport, Illinois, Hartford, Michigan, Anoka, Minnesota, Carrollton, Ohio, Muncie, Indiana, and then a super national hook this weekend in Chapel Hill on Friday and Saturday with Superstock Diesel trucks, four-wheel drive trucks, pro stockers, mini modifieds, and unlimited mods all hooking both days. There's also a grand national hook in Brandenburg, Kentucky, both Friday and Saturday with super farms, light superstocks, two-wheel drive trucks, and pro stockers making the trip. Basically, there is an NTPA hook every day for the next few weeks. Just log on to ntpapoll.com, hover over the drop-down on schedule to see one that's coming near you. This weekend, besides the Super National and Grand National hooks, there are regional hooks in Jordan, Minnesota Friday, Iona, Michigan Saturday, Springfield, Ohio Saturday, Houston, Minnesota Saturday, and rounding out the weekend with a hook in Faribault, Minnesota on Saturday. It's polling season, and that makes us all happy. This has been the NTPA Overnight Report. I'm Greg Hunter. Remember, pull hard.
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0: All right, we'll be tracking some of the potential weather issues for the day ahead here. Yeah, pretty broad zone enveloping much Kentucky, West Virginia, especially central and southern Ohio, and a good chunk of Pennsylvania under a moderate risk as the day progresses. I've seen strong storms developing, supercells. That would be a concern. Things kind of shifting across the Ohio Valley and all the way to the mid-Atlantic. According to AccuWeather, storms will be most numerous stretching from, say, northern Kentucky into Pennsylvania and New Jersey. But torrential downpours, flash flooding, hail, isolated tornadoes, and damaging winds up to 75 miles per hour. I saw some forecasters alluding to if these cells could congeal into a individual line, we could even have the potential set up for a derecho, a long duration wind event, causing damage over hundreds of miles. So, all right, be weather aware, stay safe out there, and thanks for spending some time with us here. We'll have all the very latest when we come back to do it all over again, the midnight hour tonight, for our next edition of the Steve Summers Overnight Drive, live from the Hot Shot.
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0: With SRN News, I'm Jason Walker. Tropical storm Bertha has strengthened in the Gulf of Mexico, moving toward the Florida panhandle, causing a tropical storm warning, a bit of storm surge watches. Bertha is moving northwesterly at a whopping 2 miles per hour, maximum sustained winds of 50 miles per hour. Hurricane Fausto forming in the eastern Pacific, far from Mexico's Baja California Peninsula, and right now poses no threat to land. Iran has attacked a tanker in the Strait of Hormuz, forcing its crew to abandon ship. Meanwhile, the U.S. has conducted another round of airstrikes targeting Iran. Lebanon's president meets with President Trump today in Washington to conclude his trip. The goal is to bring long-term calm to Lebanon after war between Israel and Hezbollah. This is SRN News.
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10: Thanks for spending time with us. Welcome into Tuesday, July 21st. Gordon Deal with Nicole Murray. Some of our top stories and headlines. Trump announces new 50% tariffs on some Canadian goods. A 10th straight night of strikes by the U.S. on Iranian targets. Houthi terrorists in Yemen threaten a naval blockade on Saudi ships. The New York Times says the Pentagon withheld dozens of injuries to U.S. service members in the Iran war and is now disclosing that nearly 100 troops have been injured the past 2 weeks. Tropical storm Bertha forms south of the Florida panhandle, and the football legend who surprised a fan at a New York City bar. That story in about 20 minutes. 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Even before a stream of wide-eyed World Cup visitors arrived in the U.S. this summer to marvel at the square footage and enjoy the free samples, it's been a busy year in the Costco cinematic universe. It's a column by Adam Chandler at the Wall Street Journal. Adam, what have you noticed?
5: Yeah, it's interesting because you think of Costco and a lot of the things that you see online are people finding really impressive deals or things they're excited about in the stores. But what I've been noticing is we're starting to see strange things like marriage proposals and birthday parties and Costco-themed events, you know, where there are surprises happening constantly. It's really kind of taken on a life of its own as a cultural institution for people.
10: And why?
5: You know, it's a great question. I think part of it is just that everyone really seems to like Costco, and some of it has to do with the prices and the experience, and a lot of it has to do with the way that the staff is at Costco. You know, you have a lot of long-tenured people there who are treated relatively well, especially compared to other people in retail, and I think that creates a sense of community. And it's also a membership club, so you have to have a card to get in, and that kind of makes it feel like something you're part of.
10: Wow. I never considered, the friendly employee aspect of it. Why does that matter?
5: It absolutely matters largely because people want to feel good about where they're shopping, you know, and a lot of retail experiences today, you walk into a store and you see somebody who is kind of disenchanted or not eager to help. And that doesn't seem to be the experience at a lot of Costco's. And I talk to a lot of people for the story, and I'm a Costco fiend myself. So I found a lot of real energy when you go into a Costco and you stop by and get a sample or ask a question. People seem to really be eager to help you. And that's meaningful in a time where we do a lot of our shopping online, or we go to places and we don't really get that experience of customer service that I think in earlier decades we were used to.
10: Yeah. Huh. We're speaking with Adam Chandler, food trends columnist at the Wall Street Journal. The piece is called "The One Thing Everyone in America Can Agree On: Costco." How about the role of influencers here?
5: The influencers love Costco, and that's because people love Costco. It seems to be a place where you can make content about Costco and you won't really upset people. The way that if you do something about a fast food chain, for example, people will immediately bring up, oh, this is unhealthy, or they don't treat their employees well. Right. But Costco has this interesting halo around it where it's kind of a choose your own adventure place. There are a lot of exciting things that happen there. There is obviously a $1.50 hot dog and a $4.99 rotisserie chicken, which people are obsessed with. So it has these calling cards that make it so popular.
10: Did you say, too, there was a rotisserie chicken eating contest of some kind?
5: Right, right. One of the accounts that I follow is called Old Jewish Men, and they're a very kind of funny and cranky account, and they love Costco because there's no mess and no fuss at Costco, and so they had a rotisserie eating chicken contest. And they do this every year now, and they get people to Brooklyn and give $500 to the winner who can consume a Costco rotisserie chicken as quickly as possible. And it's just such a funny thing. I went last year and it was a lot of fun.
10: Costco for me sometimes I feel like inspires me to do stuff. Like, boy, I really need that 10-man tent for my for my family of four. I don't know what it is about Costco. And I think to your point a little bit, you said the affection cannot be explained.
5: Right. It really is difficult to explain, but you talk to people and they just get really excited about things that they found at Costco, the strangest buys, their special kind of strategy for how to navigate Costco, what time they go.
10: Yeah.
5: It's a really fun conversation piece for anyone who is in the Costco ecosystem to talk to them about what they like there, what they look for, what surprises they found. It's kind of a nice thing.
10: And I guess this has happened organically, right? This wasn't necessarily the plan, because you said there's really like no single type of storytelling for Costco.
5: Right, right. Everyone has their own kind of approach. And what's interesting about that also is that Costco doesn't do any real advertising.
10: Yeah, yeah.
5: You know, it's kind of word of mouth. So people talk about it in their own, in their own ways without necessarily being as influenced by what the company says about itself. and it stands on its own ground.
10: Thanks, Adam. Adam Chandler, columnist at the Wall Street Journal. Hey, if you've missed anything from today's show, there's an easy way to catch up. All you have to do is tell Alexa, Siri, or Google to play This Morning with Gordon Deal. 20 minutes now in front of the hour. Coming up next, what inspired a naked train surfer in Colorado?
11: The board recommends approving.
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11: We know that the Heritage Foundation was founded many decades ago to preserve American principles and values. In the face of the Cold War, the direct threats to those principles and those ideas, and that fight continues, make no mistake. But we also are gratified to learn that Heritage Foundation, under the leadership of Kevin Roberts, is also protecting some hardscape out there, America's historic sites, and they need protection. And you can't just rely on the federal government and the Smithsonian to do it. It takes private institutions to do that as well. Dr. Roberts, can we continue with you? Tell me about this initiative and why it's so important.
12: You know, I'm excited about our policy work at the federal and state level. I'm excited about what we do with international conservatism. But the thing that really has excited me in this year, America 250, Larry, is my colleague Brenda Hefera's idea that we crowdsource with experts, historians, political scientists, literature people, to go review several hundred historic sites this year related to the American Revolution, but we're actually going to continue this in perpetuity to encompass all of American history. This Heritage Guide to Historic Places is a gift to the American people, especially, I would say, couples with younger children who are out this summer touring, and as they're driving up to a certain museum or another, you could just envision wife turning to husband or husband turning to wife saying, oh, goodness, what if this is woke? You know, what if DEI has taken over this institution? Yeah. And so what Brenda and her team have done is review all of these sites. I was happy to participate by reviewing a couple of them myself, having to do with the Civil War. And it is easily found on the Heritage website. It is a resource for the American people. We're not only going to continue it, we're going to expand it because it's been so successful.
11: Well, and it's this kind of thing that I think transcends, you know, red shirt, blue shirt, Republican, Democrat politics, and really does get to the core fundamentals that, you know, listen, we're marking this week 1 year since the passing of Ed Folner, one of your giant predecessors there heading up Heritage Foundation. And anyone who attended any of his speeches or any of his seminars, for that matter, he talked about how the ideas, the principles, the conservative values that we bring to the table, they're American values. They're not just, you know, Republican values. And it goes into the very DNA of this country. I think that's part of why this is so important, Kevin.
12: No, it's so true, and it's great that you mentioned my late great friend and mentor Ed Folner, whose birthday August 12th we'll be hosting a lecture with Charles Kessler, our new lecture series named after Dr. Folner. But to your point about Ed, people know him as a policy leader, a thought leader, a political leader to some extent. Ed really saw himself more than anything else as someone who would revitalize institutions. I mean, that's really what Heritage is supposed to be doing. And so I'll give you an example. In fact, I mentioned this to Ed. A couple of years ago, I went down with my eldest daughter to review the Civil War Museum in Richmond, which got a passing grade, but not an overwhelming grade. For example, Mount Vernon is the gold standard. So you want a place that has interpreted the legacy of its principal as well as the very difficult legacy of slavery, go to Mount Vernon. I think it's practically perfect. Well, the Civil War Museum in Richmond is sort of Frankenstein. There's one wing that's really good, and there's another wing where clearly they got some left-of-center funding. And I'm, as you know, Larry, I'm a historian of African-American culture, a historian of slavery. I have written museum exhibits or the text for museum exhibits to make sure we don't whitewash that chapter in our history. They went way over the top. And so what the Heritage Guide to Historic Places does is say, here's what this museum does well. Here's what's challenging regarding another aspect of the museum. We still encourage people to go because what we want to do is to encourage change in the behavior of these institutions so that we don't lose them. And I'll conclude with one final example, which persists as one of the worst. James Madison's Montpelier.
11: Oh, yeah.
12: It is so woke. It is so DEI. It's worse even than the interpretation at Monticello of Thomas Jefferson. We say that not to bash them. We don't really relish that. We say that and continue to put pressure on them so that they change their behavior for the American people. You can't love what you don't know. And if these museums and historic homes actually aren't teaching us what we ought to know, there's no way that subsequent generations of American children will ever love this country.
11: Dr. Robert, I have not been to the birthplace of James Madison. I've heard how bad it is, though. In fact, a friend of mine who went said, yeah, Lin-Manuel Miranda was in Hamilton on Broadway, you know, the hip hop musical was actually more dedicated to portraying Madison properly than his own home.
12: It's probably true.
11: Awful. Dr. Kevin Roberts, Heritage Foundation. Always great and edifying to have a conversation with you. You make me feel like we got a chance. Thanks for joining us.
12: Oh, we do. We're going to win. Thanks, Larry.
11: And don't forget to pick up the Kevin Roberts podcast with Larry O'Connor on the Salem Podcast Network. We get a new episode every week. 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
15: With SRN News, I'm Rich Thomason in Washington. The sound of warning sirens piercing the air in Bahrain as Iran continues to lash out at its neighbors, targeting those countries with missiles as hostilities with the U.S. intensify. For a 10th straight night, American forces and the Iranians have traded fire. U.S. trade dispute with Canada is heating up. President Trump announced plans for 50% tariffs on certain Canadian goods. Tropical storm warning has been posted, extending from the Florida-Alabama line to Louisiana. Comes as Tropical Storm Bertha continues building strength out in the Gulf of America. Meanwhile, in the eastern Pacific, Hurricane Fausto has formed far from Mexico's Baja California Peninsula, and right now it's posing no threat to any land masses. On Wall Street, Dow futures 163 points higher. The NASDAQ futures are up 352. More details, srnnews.com.
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19: 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They put their names to a document that would change the world. The Declaration of Independence wasn't just a breakup letter for King George. It was a bold statement of principle that our rights don't come from government, but from God, that all men are created equal, and that liberty is worth risking everything for. 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Because America isn't just a place. It's an idea. An idea born in courage, sustained by sacrifice, and passed from generation to generation. Celebrating America 250. 101.1 The Answer, where Little Rock comes to talk.
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11: Dick Nixon, he's tanned, he's rested, he's ready. Is there a Nixon resurgence going on? These Gen Zers, these 20-something conservatives, and they really are conservatives. They love Trump. They love Reagan. But for some reason, they're reaching back and they're picking Tricky Dick, as they used to call him, the president of the United States from 1968 to 1973, until he resigned from office under a cloud of controversy known as Watergate. Well, is Nixon having a moment? They're calling it Nixon maxing, and we'll talk to Phil Wegman coming up in the next hour about that. Also, Michelle Tafoya has left the sidelines of your favorite NFL game and decided that it's time to run for Senate in crazy, broken Minnesota. Does she have a chance? She'll make her case right here on this program. That's all coming up. I do want to talk about these attacks yesterday on a federal building. There was a terror attack in New York. You wouldn't know it from listening to the elected officials there, listening to Zoran Mamdani. I think he called it unfortunate. It was a terror attack, and it was against a federal building, specifically a federal building that houses ICE and immigration officials. We'll get into the details of that and how Tom Homan and the deportation effort is going full steam ahead right now with a record-breaking June of deportations. They are unafraid. They are not backing down. We'll get into all of that in just a minute. I do want to spend a quick moment telling you about my friends at the nonprofit Christian Relief Money Agency, Food for the Poor. Food for the Poor does something very simple. They bring food to starving children. 17 countries throughout Latin America and the Caribbean right now, literally starvation is all too real for their daily existence. And they simply cannot afford to feed their own children. But the good news is that your $40 donation can actually feed one of these children for an entire year. Only America, only the Judeo-Christian charitable heart of Americans are able to bring the kind of resources and the kind of help to these starving children through agencies like Food for the Poor. And they do it every day, but they can't do it without your help. Take a listen to... I lost his name. But here, take a listen to this report on Food for the Poor.
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11: 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Please do whatever you can, and I really appreciate it. Thank you. Yesterday in New York City, there was a terrorist attack on a federal building. This was at 26 Federal Plaza. A person named Andrew Arabaka. What was originally described as a smoke bomb or maybe some sort of incendiary device or a Molotov cocktail. No. What this guy did was he dumped what appeared to be gasoline or some other flammable liquid right on the sidewalk at the base of the building and then set it on fire. This was designed to burn the building. And by the way, one of the injuries, ironically, one of the very immigrants who was in the building for services or for an adjudication. An immigrant was injured in this attack. One of the immigrants that this guy thinks that he's saving. He was inspired by the anti-ICE rhetoric. He was inspired by this kind of thing coming from a leading Democrat candidate for Senate right now. If Democrats have their way, this guy will be one of 100 senators in the United States Senate. His name is Abdul El-Sayed in Michigan. Here he was at a rally just 24 hours before this terror attack against this immigration federal building in New York. Take a listen.
0: ICE has nothing to do with immigration. ICE has nothing to do with the southern border. ICE is about normalizing paramilitary force on our streets. ICE is about weaponizing the idea of immigration against the Constitution itself. ICE cannot be reformed. ICE cannot be retrained. ICE has to be abolished.
11: The screaming, the cadence, the rhythm, the speeches like that in politics are always best when they're heard in the original German. But you get the picture. And the roar of the crowd. This is a man who is running for federal office, who is demonizing federal law enforcement agents, saying that ICE, they're beyond reform, can't be fixed. There's two aspects of this that need to be understood. Number one, if you abolish ICE, what you're really saying is we don't need to enforce our immigration laws. They don't want to enforce our immigration laws. They don't believe we should have immigration laws. But, you know, it takes a lot of hard work to try to go through the messy Democratic process of getting votes for that kind of idea. So instead, let's just abolish the agency that enforces ICE. In other words, let me make it a little more relatable. We hate federal taxes, don't we? Boy, I hate federal taxes. I would never demonize an IRS agent the way these people routinely demonize ICE agents. They dehumanize them. They make them ripe to be targeted and hated and loathed as though they are some sort of Gestapo enemy of yours. It's what they did to Donald Trump. You know, you call a president of the United States Hitler and a fascist and a Nazi and a racist and a murderer. You say that enough, and then some lunatic out there is going to be inspired to pick up a rifle and try to put a bullet in his head. And that's happened several times now. You call ICE agents a masked paramilitary, extra-constitutional, illegal force that is kidnapping and disappearing American citizens off our streets, never to be heard of again. You repeat that lie enough, and then some lunatic is going to try to burn their building down in New York. So there's two aspects of this rhetoric that needs to be understood. The first is they don't want our immigration laws enforced. They tell you that every time they say abolish ICE. Because to enforce immigration laws, you know, I was talking about IRS. I'm sorry, I lost my train of thought. I don't like federal taxes, but we don't demonize IRS agents. But you know what? A really good way of ending the federal income tax, really easy way, would not be to win an election saying, vote for me, and we will eliminate all laws on the books pertaining to the federal income tax. That's a lot of heavy lifting. And you'd be butting up against a lot of special interests. And probably most Americans would not go along with it because, well, they'd think, well, then the federal government won't make any money and then we won't be able to do all these things. And you get into the weeds, right? You don't want that. So instead of saying we're going to abolish all the laws pertaining to federal income tax, instead what you do is you campaign saying we're just going to eliminate and abolish the IRS. Oh, the laws will still be on the books, but there's not going to be an agency to collect the taxes. We'll just abolish the IRS. You can have your income tax laws, but we'll all be on the trust system, everybody. Hey, it's the law that you have to give this certain percentage of your income to the federal government every year. And if you don't do it, you'll be in violation of the law. Of course, we won't have any sort of agency that will enforce those laws. But, you know, the laws are still there. Don't break the law, everybody. That's what they're running on. By the way, it's how they run their elections right now. You know, we demand that you prove that you're a citizen before you register to vote. And their response is, oh, it's already against the law to vote if you're not a citizen. Okay, but nobody's enforcing it. So they want to do away with ICE because They want immigration laws. The second takeaway is they're encouraging violence against ICE agents. I've been saying this all year since Minneapolis. They want chaos in the streets. They want violence in the streets. When there is violence in the streets, when there is chaos, when there is rioting, when there is destruction, they tend to win. Look at the election cycles of the past. Look at 2012 with Trayvon Martin. Look at 2020 with George Floyd. When people are angry, when people are divided, when there is violence and rioting and burning, they win. Because they're taking our country hostage. If you want peace in the streets, you better vote for our party, is the implicit message. And so when you spend every day demonizing these ICE agents and saying that they're the masked Gestapo and paramilitary that are in your streets who are kidnapping and disappearing American citizens and exploiting children, you say that enough, then some lunatic is going to take a gallon of gasoline, pour it on the sidewalk, and set it on fire trying to take down the building. And that's what happened yesterday in New York City. And Zoran Mamdani, the mayor, called it an unfortunate incident. Is terrorism. There is good news here, though. I always like to end with good news, if possible. Tom Homan and those responsible for deportations in this Trump administration, they have not skipped a beat. They are not intimidated. They are not backing down. And we now have the Department of Justice, as reported by Bob Hoge over at Red State, saying that they are ramping up the largest denaturalization effort in United States history. So two-pronged approach. We'll get to the deportations in a moment, where ICE is apprehending illegal immigrants or non-citizens in this country who already have a deportation order. They're getting them and they're sending them back where they belong. And we just had a record month in June. But now we're adding a new element. If you're in the country legally with a green card, but you violate our laws, well, then you will be denaturalized and you will be deported. That's the law. It's not like you can come here legally and then decide to subvert our nation and take sides with our enemies. The Department of Justice announced that it has filed denaturalization actions in various U.S. district courts against 10 individuals accused of serious offenses: sexual abuse of a child, health care, wire fraud, immigration fraud, conspiracy to possess with the intent to distribute cocaine. The complaints were filed over the last 30 days. In other words, if through the generous hearts and nature of the American people, we have set up various pathways for you to be in this country legally and even be naturalized, if you violate that trust, you're still ripe for deportation. You can't sneak in here, pretend you're something that you're not, and then we're stuck with you. You molest children? I don't care if you're a green card holder. You're going home. Democrats want to keep those child molesters here. Or in the case of Tim Walz in Minnesota, give them a pardon. Because who among us shouldn't be judged on our worst day? And then finally, here's the big data dump from ICE. The agency carried out 356,000 deportations so far this fiscal year beginning October 1st. That averages out to 1,200 a day. ICE currently has 65,000 people in ICE detention, 40,000 of whom have criminal convictions. That's 60% of those detained. Yeah, we're going full steam ahead, and we have to, because that's what we voted for. You know that Relief Factor has made a big difference in my life. 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
23: In 1862, Abraham Lincoln signed the Morrill Act, helping states create colleges focused on agriculture, mechanics, science, and practical education. The principle was not centralized control, it was opportunity. Lincoln's Morrill Act reminds us that America can support education without surrendering education to Washington. Why did it matter? Because a free nation needs citizens equipped to work, build, steward, and govern themselves. Scripture gives work a sacred weight. In Genesis, God placed man in the garden to work it and to keep it. Proverbs honors the one who works his land. Paul warns against idleness and calls believers to earn their bread. Why does that still matter today? Because education should form capable people under God, not dependent subjects under bureaucracy.
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0: All right, back with you. It's a Tuesday. Dave Ellsworth Show. Good to be with you. And good to be on the air with you, being on all the platforms that we're on. We've got a lot to talk about today. I was going to talk about the DSA, but I think I'll hold that off until a little later on this week, since Thursday, David Fisher won't be with us this week nor next week. He is on vacation, so he'll be out of the typical Dave Ellsworth guests that we have for you on a Thursday. So you need to be aware of that. Today, as far as Americans for Prosperity, we're waiting for them to make the necessary move for their new chairman, because Ryan Norris, of course, moved on to do some other things dealing with energy. So, I mean, he's still living here in Little Rock, and he'll be on the show every so often, but he is now working for a new think tank dealing with energy, and I'm sure we'll have him on in the future ever so often to talk about what's going on here in Arkansas about electricity and about energy and things of that nature. Have somebody on to take a 30,000 foot view of energy proposals that are going on here in the state of Arkansas. It's a little bit quiet right now in Arkansas politically right now. It's that time of the year, and it's going to, you know, our primaries are all over with. So the general is coming up in November, so we'll have that to deal with. But don't expect things to really heat up for that until we get, much later on into the year. Let you know, Val, I'm going to get a hold of Ben Gilmore, since he's going to vacate his Senate seat here in the state Senate, and we'll see if we can't get him on. Did I hear right that he's going to go work for the AG?
1: Yes, as an advisor.
0: Okay, so I'll get him on, and we'll talk to him about what it is that, you know, he's looking forward to doing with Tim Griffin.
1: He's been with Tim for a while, you know.
0: Well, he worked with him when he was a lieutenant governor.
1: Mm-hmm.
0: And then he decided to run for the Senate. Nobody gave him a chance in HE double hockey sticks, okay, of winning his seat. And he did. He did win it. And
1: that's what people can't understand, is why would you give that up? Well, you know, but here's the thing. Like,
0: we've got a deep bench. I mean, we've got people to take his place.
1: Well, I mean, you know, but here's the thing. I ran for office, and halfway through it, I just quit running, because I was like, I am not a politician at this point in my life. And that was, in 2014?
0: Yeah.
1: And I was like, I can't deal with these people making memes, because I just want to tell them where to go. And I can't. I'm a watchdog. That's, you know, and maybe he's a policy wonk.
0: I mean, he's pretty much a policy wonk.
1: Yeah.
0: I've had him on many a time just to talk policy.
1: Yeah,
0: he knows what's going on in the state, so it'd be good to get him on. I'll make a call to him after I get off the air today. We'll see if we can't sit him up later on this week. Yeah, I think. Now I'm just going to take a guess here. I think that he's a little bit miffed that they couldn't get things taken care of on the whole front of the prison. You know, the governor sold out on doing it out there, out west. It was the wrong decision. She didn't go out and talk to the people and lay the necessary, you know, political timber, so to speak, to get it done. And so right now we're sitting without a prison, a new prison, or I'd like to see some mini prisons built, several different ones across the state. I don't care if we lock them up near, Paragould or we lock them up down in Texarkana. To be honest, I don't give a doggone.
1: No, they've just got to do
0: something. We got to have some place to put them.
1: But, I mean, they need to focus on recidivism, you too, you know? Like, you can't just put people in prison. That just gives job security to police, and when they get out, these people are not rehabilitated. And so I do believe that we need to focus on that a little bit more than what we are. You can't just put them in prison. And I know that Colt Shelby went out and spoke with Eric Higgins, which I'm not a fan of the Little Rock Police Department in itself, but that's Pulaski County, which is, Sheriff Higgins is over. And Colt did say that he has a fabulous, he told me that he has a fabulous program. And Chris Phillips went with him also, who's on your show in the morning, if people don't know.
0: Right.
1: And he said that it's just one to, it's one to duplicate.
0: Okay, well, so. Well, we'll see if that is, because the mayor's not doing anything, that's for sure.
1: Oh, my God. Don't even get me started.
0: You know, I mean,
1: the Little Rock Police Department and the mayor and all of the, like, nonsense. Sunday night, Dave, an officer was walking up to someone's house over by the country club in the Heights and shot someone's dog at the end of their driveway and then looks and says, why isn't it on a leash? It's its driveway. It's its property. Like, a lot of people train their dogs not to go off their property. You cannot shoot people's dogs.
0: Oh, don't tell some people that, because they think they can.
1: But Little Rock has no comment at this time.
0: That's been an ongoing problem.
1: How do you not have a comment?
0: That's been an ongoing problem here in the state. But the point that I wanted to make about

0: water there. Do the people in the county, are they okay with it? Like, you can't just cram this next door to a family.
1: Well, here's the problem. The problem was, I don't think she did her due diligence. You need to get ahead of it. You need to talk to the people of the area. And if you find that the majority of the people don't want, now, I'm going to be honest. Nobody, for the most part, wants a prison in their backyard. Everybody becomes a NEBE. A NEBE is not in my backyard, all right? That's what that stands for. And a lot of people don't want that. And if that's the case, find some place that does want you. There were some different counties that said, hey, we'll take it, we'll do it. And she didn't. Her people didn't even give them the time of day. And on top of that, some of her people made a lot of remarks about the people who were fighting against the prison, calling names, doing really outrageous memes that didn't need. You know, you better count how much political capital you are burning before you set it on fire.
0: I mean, she literally created her own opponent now, and he's really catching fire.
1: Well, I'll believe that one. I see it.
0: I mean, the other day he had, I don't know how some people look at it, but I look at this as a person that can bring together everyone. But he got endorsement of a Democratic Senate candidate for the state Senate.
1: Well, I could care less.
0: Well, I'm just saying, if you get both, you get half the red and you get half the blue, because we all know Fred Love is a piece of joke. I'm just going to say that. Another Bill Clinton. We all know that. And so, I mean, I don't know. I think it would be, I mean, Rand Paul and his dad, they won elections. So it's not unheard of, especially when the majority of people that like the governor or don't even live in Arkansas. I mean, if you look at her page, and I have gone down and I have looked at all the people, a lot of the people that support her, they're from Virginia, Oklahoma. They're not even from Arkansas.
1: Well, she's well known all over the United States.
0: Exactly. And that's her, you know, that's what she wants to do. But when you won't answer to questions to the people, you don't show up to debate, you buy property down there and prison and tell people this is where the prison's going to be, after you've been gone for 4 years, you just come in and do that? That's crazy.
1: Yeah. She did it. She's made her bed. We'll see if she can get out of it. I don't think it's going to cost her the election, but I will say that the governor made some missteps. She has created her own people that are against her. There's no doubt in my mind about that. So I'm going to try to get Ben on, all right? I think that he's, if he'll really be honest when we have him on, and I'm not saying he won't be, because he's one of the people who has come on my show, you know, unflinchingly, has come on to talk about, you know, what they were trying to do to get the bills passed, dealing with, people committing crimes, saying that we needed a prison. He made that really clear the last time he ran. And the bottom line is that I want to find out why he's going to get out of being a person of the people and working to further, you know, things dealing with police, incarceration, things of that nature, and going in to be a policy wonk again for one person. So I'll see if Ben will come on. I got behind Ben when he said that he was running for Senate. I got behind him immediately because I knew how smart he was. And I knew that he would make a good state senator, and I think he did. He's thought that he's done what he can do. Now, perhaps he's looking down, down the road a little bit, because governor wins this time. She's, of course, got then 4 more years, and she's done. And within a couple of years of that, we'll start really seeing the governor's race heat up and see who's looking to be governor a little later on. Now, we know Tim Griffin wants to be governor.
0: I was going to say, we know who's going to play for
1: him. I know the two main players. Right.

0: They were out there when Sarah came back, and because she walked into the room and took all the oxygen out of it, they went over into other constitutional offices to keep their faces and their ideas, fresh for the voters. But Tim and what's her name? Former AG.
1: You mean our lieutenant governor?
0: Yes.
1: Halfwit?
0: Yeah. She's gonna run. You know she's gonna run.
1: Well,
0: and that's gonna happen.
1: Good luck to her.
0: Well, I don't discount her. All right. I don't discount her because, to be honest, I thought David Sterling would beat her.
1: Well, he would have if all those people like Ken Yang.
0: Yeah, not just one person.
1: His group.
0: He lost sizably. So bottom line is, with her running, those are the two 800-pound gorillas that are out there sitting on top of their war chests right now, waiting for the next 4 years to get done, so that they can run for governor. And look, ever since I've been here, I've known Tim wanted to be governor of the state of Arkansas. In fact, I think Tim wants to make a run off of being governor. He gets elected governor. He wants to make a run for the Republican nomination or to run for president. I think
1: we have talked about that.
0: I think that's true. I think that's something that he would like to do as well. And to be honest, Tim has been a friend of the show. He's been on the show a lot. He'll, I'm sure, be on the show a lot more in the future, and as will the other person who's going to run for the in the primary
1: Tim
0: that
1: is
0: year.
1: In the group of the handful of people that I actually have, what's that word? You know me and my words.
0: Yeah.
1: Respect for in politics.
0: Uh-huh. Yeah.
1: Yeah.
0: Well, we'll see.
1: Batman.
0: Yeah. We'll talk to him tomorrow. Yeah.
1: We helped get him elected.
0: I know.
1: And Dennis Milligan. I like Dennis keeps his nose out of everything. I love it.
0: Well, Dennis wants to finish up, I would think, in a constitutional office and then retire.
1: Yeah.
0: I believe that. Milligan's, Milligan paid his dues. Mm-hmm. He was the head of the GOP before, kind of like Barbara Mandrell, she was country when the
1: world was country.
0: And that's kind of what Dennis Milligan is. He was out there talking about being a Republican before talking about being a Republican was cool.
1: Mm-hmm.
0: And he was always out there and paid his dues down in Saline County. And now has been the treasurer of the state 8 years and doing what he's doing right now. So, we'll see what the future holds for him as well. Anyway, that's the way things are lining up right now locally as far as news is concerned. We got to get a break in. Let's do that, and then we'll come back and let's talk about what the president is up to. And what in the heck is going on over in Iran? We'll talk about all of it.
1: They never
0: come
1: how
0: back.
1: Many?
0: Yeah. We'll be back to talk about that here on the Dave Elswick Show.
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4: 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Dave Elswick, bringing you the issues that matter to Arkansas, the news behind the headlines, and conversations you won't hear anywhere else. 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CNN's Scott Jennings, Mike Gallagher, and Larry Elder, bringing you sharp insight, lively debate, and the perspective you've been looking for. 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
4: 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Dave Elswick is the conservative voice of Arkansas, and he's back. 101.1, The Answer.
0: All right, so the Houthis have raised their heads again. All right, they've kind of kept it down, kept their head down so they don't get it, you know, get to play, be part of the whack-a-mole game that the United States and Israel are playing with terrorist groups over there in the Middle East. The Houthis, another Islamic terror arm of who? Give yourself a gold star if you said the Iranian regime, and you'd be correct. And they ought to be understood as such. The Washington Times reported yesterday the Houthis, which is a Yemen-based rebel faction backed by Iran, announced a new blockade of the Red Sea on Monday. Now, let me tell you what's going on. The Iranians are trying to use their proxy now in the Houthis to, you know, cut the roundabout way that the people in the Middle East are getting oil out instead of going through the Strait of Hormuz. They're going around the other way through around Saudi Arabia, getting up to the sea up there and then bringing the oil down. So the Iranians are trying to disrupt the oil flow in that area and trying to, you know, drive gas prices through the ceiling for the United States, trying to get that taken care of. Well, they started this new blockade yesterday, and it potentially opens a new front in the U.S.-Iran war. Even as Pakistani and Qatari mediators work to broker a ceasefire. Houthi military spokesman Brigadier General Sari said in a video statement that the group would immediately impose a maritime blockade on Saudi Arabia, which borders the Red Sea. And Houthi-affiliated media confirmed the blockade could take effect immediately, saying it was in response to what the group called Saudi Arabia's illegal blockade on Yemenis for over 10 years. I mean, there's no love lost between the Houthis and the Saudis. The Houthis control much of the southwest Yemen and maintain effective command over the Bab al-Mandab Strait, which is a critical Red Sea choke point. Houthi militants previously targeted commercial vessels transiting the strait in response to Israel's assault on Gaza following the Hamas attacks back on October 7th, 2023. The Saudis have relied on their east-west pipeline to bypass the Strait of Hormuz and redirect oil to the Red Sea port of Yanbu. And it remains unclear whether the Houthis can effectively execute a blockade, but any disruption to Saudi Arabia, the world's largest oil exporter, could push up U.S. gasoline and energy prices. Don't think that we will sit back idly and not do anything to them. We can make life miserable for the Houthis over in their neck of the woods. And so can the Saudis, for that matter. Saudis have enough airplanes and enough military firepower. I think they alone can go in and disrupt what the Houthis are trying to do. This is where the Abraham Accords come into play. And this is where the different thought process has shown itself in the Middle East. You wouldn't have got Saudi Arabia to go against the Houthis 5 years ago. Would not have happened. You know, when Trump came in first term, you know, we had to wait for him to get the Abraham Accords, you know, passed with a lot of the Middle East countries. And now the Middle East countries are wanting to join the rest of the world in, you know, what they're doing financially with their economies. And because of that, they don't like what Iran's doing. And, you know, we were just talking about somebody being a redheaded stepchild a moment ago. And that's what...
1: A ginger. You know, no offense to
0: gingers. That's what Iran has made themselves now.
1: Yeah.
0: Because they're shooting at everybody, and that's a foolish thing to do, you know.
1: What kind of attention are they wanting?
0: Did you have a friend that you hung out with in high school that if they didn't do things bad, they wouldn't get, nobody would pay any attention to them at all? That's the only way they knew to get attention, and so they would do things that got themselves in trouble. Well, that's what the Houthis are doing now.
1: Yeah, even whippings or jail or all of that. It's like, hear me roar. I'm not going to do anything. How about you do something good?
0: I don't have any teeth, but I'm going to. I really can make a lot of noise.
1: Why don't you do something good so you can, you know, get some attention?
0: Yeah, we'll see. We'll see if, you know, I don't understand. I mean, I can't believe that the Houthis are like tens of thousands of people in that group. It's got to be a very small group, and I could see, you know, boots on the ground from some of the Middle Eastern countries to take care of them, and they could, because they're trying to, Iran and the Houthis, Hezbollah is sitting down and talking now, and they're trying to do things. All right, let's get back. We got I've run over. I've been talking about what's going on over in the Middle East. We'll get back and finish that discussion up when we return.
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4: 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Start your morning with a voice you know and trust. Dave Elswick, bringing you the issues that matter to Arkansas, the news behind the headlines, and conversations you won't hear anywhere else. Then, in the afternoon, stay informed and fired up with Doc Washburn, breaking down the biggest stories of the day and what they mean for you. And all day long, hear from some of the biggest voices in talk radio. CNN's Scott Jennings, Mike Gallagher, and Larry Elder, bringing you sharp insight, lively debate, and the perspective you've been looking for. News, opinion, insight, and the conversations shaping our community. 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America is at a tipping point. 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That's why we're here. 101.1 The Answer, where Little Rock comes to talk. 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
0: Val and I were talking during the break, and part of what we were talking about is how many illegals came into this country during the time that Biden was president, and what's going on right now with our president, what you voted for and I voted for, in shutting down the border, which they've done, and going in and finding these criminals that are out there and, you know, taking those people and sending them back to their nation or to some other nation, in fact, and getting them out of the United States. It amazes me the people who are against ICE, that are against this denaturalization move that the president is doing, and they have no problem leaving pedophiles and rapists and murdering SOBs in our country. A lot of those people are getting caught, and we're trying to send them out of our country because they don't belong here. And so the U.S. is doing the largest denaturalization effort ever. It's the biggest one that's ever occurred. Here's what the strategy is, to use fraudulent information or incomplete information that these immigrants used in the process to secure legal status as grounds for deportation. From the Justice Department. The Department of Justice announced today, that was yesterday, that it filed denaturalization actions in various U.S. district courts against 10 individuals accused of serious offenses, including sexual abuse of a child, health care and wire fraud, immigration fraud, and conspiracy to possess with the intent to distribute cocaine. The complaints were filed over the last 30 days, and under the Immigration and Nationality Act, a naturalized U.S. citizen's citizenship may be revoked and a certificate of naturalization canceled if the nationalization was illegally procured or procured by concealment of a material act or by willful misrepresentation. Bob Hope, who writes for Red State, and it's not that Bob Hope. That Bob Hope's been dead for many a year. Sounds like Homeland Security Secretary Mark Wayne Mullen would be happy to escort them out personally to another nation. Quote, good morning, America. It's a great deal for deportations. That's what Mullen had to say this morning. Now, how about the latest numbers? What's the president doing? Is he being successful? Well, they're deporting about 1,260 illegals a day. A day. Bill Malugin from the Fox folks wrote this. ICE currently has 65,765 people in ICE deportation, 39,576 of whom, at 60% by the way, have criminal convictions or pending criminal charges. The data also confirms borders are Tom Holman's record statements that June saw a record-setting number of immigration arrests with 43,138 arrests, which is higher than January and February when the surge in Minneapolis was in effect. July is on pace to potentially break the June record, and that's according to Malugin, and he keeps it really close and to figure out what he's doing. But we're getting the bad people out. That's the key. And it amazes me. There's a lot of you, and in fact, the folks that are socialists, that you're members of the DSA, part of your plank now is no deportations. None. Doesn't matter if they're rapists, pedophiles, doesn't matter. They're to be left here in the United States and left alone. Well, that's not the way I want my country to be.
1: Well, they're not going to leave us alone anyway. They're going to rape your daughters and kill them and murder them and leave them under viaducts.
0: They don't care.
1: No, they don't.
0: They don't care. Let them come.
1: And it's the other, and what they don't understand is other countries are sending their scourge here.
0: Well, it's been that way ever since they did that with Cuba. You know, let's go back to the 80s and what happened with Cuba, and they had they emptied their prisons out and they sent them all here. I mean, that's what the movie Scarface, that the classic that it is, and that's why a lot of Cubans did. They became big drug lords here in the United States, things of that nature. I want you to think about this. If that had not happened, we wouldn't have had, Miami Vice. Come on, Mel. That was a good show. That was fun.
1: Yeah.
0: Michael Mann did a good job with that. All right, so you got all of that going on. I had a number, which I'm looking for right now, dealing with the whole thing with immigration. It's well over 300,000, I'll just say it that way, that have been sent out of the United States this year alone. The ICE is doing their job. You know, Holman is really doing his job. When they had, hold their feet to the fire in Washington, D.C., over about 15 years, I missed one, and I used to go to those, and because everybody who was anybody was there that was wanting to shut down the border, and I had Holman on every time I was in Washington. Every time I was there, Holman was on the air talking about how to stop the influx of illegals into our nation. And a lot of the things that he talked about, he's doing right now, being the border czar for the president. So, he's working hard to send these people back to, Mexico or Argentina or wherever they came from. And if their country of birth will not take them, we're paying money for some people to keep their prisons open in their countries and take our deportees. And those folks are going into some of these jails that they don't want to end up at. And the bottom line is we got to get rid of them. They have got to go as far as that. All right. I want to look at polling with you. Could the Democrat Socialists of America, the surge that we've seen in the primaries, and I've mentioned this, and people laughed at me, but I'm just telling you, this could be the ace in the hole for the Republican Party to hold on to the House and hold on to the Senate. I mean, if the Democrats, you know, they've got a lot of these DSA crazy people that have won primaries now. That's their candidate. Will they vote for them? That's a good question. The genetic poll from Morning Consult says Democratic support is at 46%. Why? I'll never know, okay? I don't know why they have 10%, but they've got 46%. Republicans are at 43%, so well within the margin of error. And I believe when Americans go to the polls in November, if a lot of this stuff that the Democratic Party is perpetuating is pushed hard by these people who won primaries and are big time purveyors of, you know, leftist propaganda. Let's call it for what it is, communist propaganda, that the Republicans can pull a victory out of the election in November. Okay, so 46-43. Josh Kalshier had this to say. Another national poll shows a tightening generic ballot amid a rise of socialist candidates in the Democratic Party. People are looking at, I've been making this point now for weeks. It's one thing to win a primary. It's a completely different thing to win the general election. And I know I can hear people say, yeah, but look at Madani. Look at McGonigal. He was elected mayor. Look at New York. New York is made up of a whole bunch of people that came from countries that love socialism. It's going to be a lot more difficult in the general, though. David Strom reporting most polls are giving Democrats a 2 to 4 point edge, which is hardly overwhelming, especially given Republicans' advantages in the distribution of congressional seats. It's impossible to draw definitive conclusions about how all the variables are going to play out in the particular election coming up in November. But the Democrats are going to be worried, and they should be worried, about the implications for national and statewide elections in the long term. You know, you look at that data, and it suggests that Democrats are being hampered by brand destruction and the number of extremist candidates, as well as the repulsion to socialism. Democrats have become much more favorable to socialism, but overall, it's quite unpopular with the general public. You get into independents and the Republicans, and we literally detest socialism. Overall, it's really unpopular with the general public. CNN shows a dramatic shift in Democratic Party voters in how they view socialism and capitalism. And this has had the effect of dividing the Democratic Party and reminding Republicans of what the alternative is. So, you know, usually after fighting hard and getting your candidate in to the presidency, there's a, you know, a normal, we did it. And then it's time to, in the off-year election, to go to the polls and the people that won the White House, and we held on to the House, and we took and added more seats to the Senate. They feel like they won, and they don't need to go out and work as hard this time around. Well, because of these crazed individuals in the DSA, Republicans, all you got to say is, you know, socialist, communist, and Republicans will sit up and take notice. And if there's any, you know, conservative Democrats out there, blue dog Democrats, they sit up, they look, and they go, you got to be joking me. I mean, look at Fetterman. He is a prime example of what's going on with the Democrats. You know, he's not happy with his party because the left has gone so far left that they're throwing all their support behind pro-Palestinian things. And it's not more than 15 years ago that the Republicans were huge supporters of the Israelis. So you know, if you're hearing from people and they're telling you, the Republicans going to get the clock cleaned, that's not going to happen. We're not going to get the clock cleaned. It's going to be a very close election, and you need to go and vote. You need to go out and cast your ballot for the Republican of your choice, as far as I'm concerned. I sure don't want to see us have a lot of these people in doing their thing. Let's talk a little bit about, you know, we got to get the break now. Okay, it's thanks for telling me. It's 10. I'm really into the stories today. I really am. It's 7:50, so it's about 10 minutes till 8 o'clock. We're going to talk a little bit about what's going on in the prisons here in the state as well. A lot of question marks about what's happening. We'll talk about that. That's all coming up in the rest of this hour and the next on the Dave Elswick Show.
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4: 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This is 101.1 The Answer, where Little Rock comes to talk. Start your day with Dave Elswick in the morning, breaking down the stories shaping Arkansas and the nation and hearing what you have to say. 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
0: Okay, so we've got maybe 6 minutes left here. Let me tell you what's going on in Washington, keep you up to date on that. And we'll get into this deeper tomorrow. The House Budget Committee advanced a $95 billion legislative package known as Reconciliation 3.0. Okay, that's what they're doing. As Republicans move to use the special budget process for a third time to bypass the Senate filibuster, the bill faces unified Democratic opposition and resistance from some members in the GOP. House Speaker Mike Johnson was answering questions about this, and he is working very hard to garner the necessary support. Quoting the speaker, "It's our best shot at enacting our party's top priority legislation, the Save American Act. The bill would direct funding to the Pentagon amid the Iran war, provide farm aid, and advance priorities of the Save American Act. President Trump's top legislative priority is the Save America Act. He called on the public to pressure lawmakers to act during an address to the nation last Thursday. Quote, I ask you to pick up your phone tomorrow, call your representative in the House and the Senate, and demand that they pass the Save America Act without delay, he said. The package includes $10 billion to incentivize states to implement stricter voter ID laws, a scaled-back version of a provision that would have mandated voter identification nationwide. The bill does not include major spending cuts. Some Republicans are also raising eyebrows because the bill isn't tackling the high cost of living. A key vote concerning that is coming up, and they, you know, I'm telling you, they're going to pass this. They're going to pass it. They're going to force the Democrats to be on record of voting against things that would help every American here in our country. Senate Democrats are pushing back on the use of reconciliation for a third consecutive time. Quote, I am opposed to, in general, attempting this appropriation through reconciliation, that from Senator Catherine Masto, Democrat of Nevada. It is a shortcut that only benefits the party in power. Exactly right, because the power to come, the party not in power won't do anything except things that will hold up the president's thing of getting things done. It is a shortcut that only benefits the party as a whole, and that's in control. And quite honestly, it is not appropriate in this instant. Why? Because the Democrats said so. That's why. All right. The budget resolution is set to go to the House first. Johnson has said he intends to pass the package before the August recess, which is set to begin on July 23rd. That's in 2 days. Okay, so they're going to get that passed, and then they're going to put some big-time pressure on Thune. I mean, He's got to do the business or get off the pot. It is that simple now. With reconciliation, he doesn't have to worry about the filibuster. He should be able to muster the necessary votes to pass this piece of legislation, which passes all of the major pieces of the Save America Act. And so you've got your part to play, and that is you should call, you know, our congressional delegation, call our Senate delegation, and tell them to back this piece of legislation through reconciliation and get it done quickly. All right, a break for the news, and then we'll come back. We're going to talk about some local politics again when we turn here on the Dave Ellswick Show.

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1: Breaking news this hour from Town Hall. Armit Thomason. Heads up along the Gulf Coast, Pensacola, Mobile, New Orleans, and a whole lot of places in between.
2: Tropical storm Bertha in the Gulf of Mexico is moving towards the Florida Panhandle and Alabama. The Miami-based National Hurricane Center says that as of early Tuesday, the storm was about 125 miles south of Panama City, Florida, and 200 miles southeast of Mobile, Alabama. Billy Pappin is a senior hurricane specialist with the center.
3: The current forecast basically shows it approaching and then moving inland kind of right along the Louisiana coastline here in about 36 to 48 hours. So we're talking basically Wednesday evening into Thursday morning. And then the track takes it basically right along the Gulf Coast.
2: Areas of flash flooding will also be possible through Friday. I'm Hayat Njwani.
1: There is a threat of more strong storms in parts of the east, the mid-Atlantic region up into the northeast. In fact, hundreds of flights have already been canceled as a precaution. A federal appeals court is rejecting a request by Joe Biden to block the release of audio recordings and transcripts of his interviews with a memoir ghostwriter before he was elected president. However, the court has put its decision on hold until August 3rd, allowing Mr. Biden more time to consider another appeal. As the U.S. continues its stepped-up attacks on Iran, and Iran responds, an Iranian proxy is threatening to stir up more trouble.
4: Yemen's Houthi rebels are threatening to target Saudi shipping in the Red Sea. Now, this is important because Saudi Arabia, like other Gulf nations, have been affected by Iran's chokehold on the Strait of Hormuz, through which about a fifth of all the world's oil and natural gas passed in peacetime.
1: Correspondent Jonathan Gambrell. On Wall Street this morning, the Dow futures up 104 points, NASDAQ futures 350 points higher. More on these stories at townhall.com.
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7: 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Federal health officials say shredded lettuce from Taylor Farms remains the likely source of a multi-state cyclospora outbreak. The FDA says traceback data continues to point to the company's lettuce despite a laboratory error that briefly produced a false positive test result. The U.S. Army Corps of Engineers has lifted a small craft advisory for boating traffic on the Arkansas River. Officials say river conditions have improved after flows exceeded 70,000 cubic feet per second, but caution remains. Boaters are urged to check conditions, wear life jackets, and stay alert around large commercial towboats. UAMS has named Dr. Ronald D. Robertson as Dean of the College of Medicine and Executive Vice Chancellor. Robertson had served as interim dean since May following the retirement of Dr. Stephen Weber. He has been with UAMS since 1996 and previously led the Department of Surgery as chair. I'm Trey Westerberg with your News Flash on 101.1 The Answer.
8: With your Sports Flash, I'm John Thayer on 101.1 The Answer. Kansas City Royals were winners yesterday as they beat the Giants at Kauffman Stadium 4-3. The Royals, with the victory, are now 41-60 on the year. St. Louis Cardinals yesterday fell short in Anaheim. They lost to the Angels 3-2. The Cardinals had just four hits. St. Louis is 51-48 on the year. NFL training camps are set to open up this week for some teams, including the Chiefs. The rookies are set to report at Missouri Western on Friday. The veterans report next Tuesday. The Dallas Cowboys are preparing for their camp. They will have the rookies and the veterans reporting to training camp next Tuesday. 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

0: All right, into the 8 o'clock hour. Turn our attention back to talking about what's going on here in the state. We did a little bit of that in the last hour. Do a little bit more this hour. And who do we got coming up, Al? No, you got to push the button.
1: Yeah, I should do that, right?
0: Yeah.
1: We have Selena Hale joining us today from Arkansas Restorative Initiative. You know, a couple weeks ago, we had a soft launch of something that she and I have partnered on. Hey, Selena, are you there?
2: Morning.
1: Okay, good morning. Sorry about that. I pushed your button, too. So you want to tell everyone a little bit about yourself and remind folks who you are? We've had you on several times.
2: Yeah, absolutely. So I'm the founder of Arkansas Restorative Initiative, just dealing with bridging the gap between our government and our state and citizens in Arkansas, especially with prisons and jails, and also holding people accountable for situations that tend to lead into perpetuation of crime and just assisting on those ends within our state.
1: And we have been very busy. You've been very busy, too.
2: So, very much so.
1: So when you asked me to partner with you on this Arkansas Accountability Tip Line, I was very honored. And I just want to, I want you to tell everyone what led you to create this tip line.
2: Absolutely. So to be honest, I developed it because there were so many people in our state that truly expressed that they didn't have anywhere safe to take, you know, evidence, reporting of misconduct within the government, or even speaking out without fear of retaliation in said circumstances. And to be honest, based on what I've seen within our state, there were complaints that have been ignored or people trying to bury them or forcing them to go back to the same systems that the ones that are being accused of things. So I wanted to create an independent place where people could be heard and the evidence could be preserved and reviewed safely for them. And then we can track those patterns. That way nothing's dismissed and claimed as an isolated incident, because as we all know, patterns are significant in this process. So that's where it derived originally.
1: And, you know, people don't understand that you get bullied when you're a whistleblower sometimes. And this is a way for people to anonymously submit anything that you feel is not on par with what's supposed to be happening in our state government, or even, you know, if you have something from the U.S. government, but we're focused on mostly on Arkansas right now, or in the prison system, or anything of that nature.
2: Yes, ma'am. I mean, and with the platform software that has been coded through GlobalLeaks, it is open source, and this is hand-coded. There's no one else involved. It's secure, and like you stated, it's anonymous. So we operate through the Tor network, so it masks the physical location and identity of said whistleblower for their protection as well.
1: So I, you know, there's a, we have a website, or I'm sorry, Facebook page, and I noticed that there's 183 people already. That's pretty good, actually, for right now. We just started. But you want to talk about the what you've been working on right now with that, with the Craighead County case, or give something bigger?
2: Yeah, I mean, initially starting with the Craighead County, something that came through on the network was the deputy prosecutors and sheriff and administration over Craighead County. They basically bypassed judicial processes of judges signing off on lower bond reduction. And so when that initially came through, it really struck me as odd, because I kid you not, the next following days, there was a statement released by the sheriff stating, moving forward, we will operate appropriately and we will ensure that the proper protocols and operational standards are set in place, meaning we're going to get the signatures, we're going to do this right. Additionally, the sheriff has stated the reason why they chose to operate in that fashion was because of overcrowding, and they allegedly had chosen nonviolent offenders to reduce those bonds and offset this overcrowding situation. Now, when I dove deeper and submitted a Freedom of Information request, I ended up receiving documents that did confirm that we're dealing with child predators, $250,000 bonds being reduced to $50,000.
1: Yeah.
2: And in my mind, that's really off-putting, especially for alleged nonviolent offenders. And that's very concerning. So that's what I've been tracking down here recently.
1: I think that is concerning. I think Dave would find that very concerning, too.
0: You don't want to get me started on pedophiles.
1: You really don't.
0: You don't want... I think, Selena, when you were on the last time, I told you that I had worked hard to try to make sure, because it takes two to tangle. It takes two people to make a kid. And they don't make it a legal requirement that you have to announce paternity. In other words, who's daddy? And they don't do that. And I was trying to get a senator, state house representative to get behind it and push it, and nobody would. And finally, after I talked to and exhausted people that I thought the way I did, I got the real reason why, and it was because of incestual things that were going on, fathers impregnating their own children, and so they didn't want to put these fathers into a jail. And as far as I'm concerned, that's exactly where they should be cooling their heels. But the legislature would not and did not, grow a pair and do that.
2: It's a shame. I tell you what, and to be honest, on personal circumstances, my father is a pedophile. I'm actually the one who caught him, showed it to my mom, and she gave him options. You can choose to get help, or this is going to come crashing down on you. And he ran. And I have learned from that it is a disease and sickness that can never be cured. And people want to, come at me for the things that I do and what I stand on, just with Arkansas Restorative Initiative, this accountability tip line. I don't solicit that information freely, but I know the harm that's caused because I've been the victim of it. And I stand firm on this, and that's why, with the Craighead County situation, it really set off alarms, and I am not for it.
0: Yeah, if it's your daughter or your sister or your cousin or whatever relation,

0: Yes, sir. And that's where this global leak software and the accountability tip line comes into play. Sometimes people don't feel comfortable speaking out on it, what have you. You know, I can't speak on their circumstances. But this is a perfect segue for that as well. I mean, you're talking anything and everything that you have, you've tracked. If you've been fearful of retaliation, it does not matter. This is the safety line for that.
1: Yeah, I mean, I am a journalist, but I'm not going to, I mean, the reason that we partnered on this is that Selena knows that I'm not going to risk anyone's reputation or, I mean, you know, if there's something very sensitive information, I'm not going to spread that, like, just willy-nilly. We'll follow up and we will find out from the victim if they want us to do that.
0: Absolutely. You know, and that's a great segue, too. I was kind of, you know, we have to remain objective in our line of work and weigh all sides and every angle possible. And some things that I was coming into contact with controversy of involvement, things of that nature, people, you know, hands on the honeypot with this project. Mm-hmm. And essentially, you know, people can disagree and have their viewpoints of said individuals personally. We can't take that away from other people. But when it comes to the professionalism in this line of work, there is a system and an operation and the toe of the line. You have to toe the line regardless.
1: That's right.
0: And that's what's established for this.
2: Yeah, I just don't understand why any legislator or any governor would fight against, you know, this information being necessary, that the father has to be named if there's a live birth. I don't understand I know why they don't do it. I've been told.
0: Well, and I think that there are a lot of things that are in those deep, dark corners that they don't want light shed on, and this is where that comes into play, and there are going to be refutings of information that comes out, especially with the briefings that we're developing, and it's going to be quite interesting to see the dynamics. And I know firsthand from what I've witnessed, you know, people tend to want the evidence out there. They want the information and the transparency, but when they receive it, they still turn a cheek or deflect. And that is the ultimate obstacle that we have to face to move forward in the right direction with things too. So it's a multifaceted operation, and it's going to be very interesting within the future.
2: Well, I really wish you the best on this. I'll do whatever I can do. You tell me how I can help, and I'll help you as far as this is concerned.
0: Absolutely. I appreciate that. I mean, ultimately, us talking about it, I think that education is the first step for people to understand, get their feet wet. And when we build that solid foundation with spreading the word and educating people on the purpose, I think it's going to light a fire, and we're going to see some great changes with it.
2: Now, yeah. I hope so. Yeah, go ahead, Phil.
1: No, I was just going to say, I think that's, you know, people sometimes are afraid of who's going to get the information that they're getting out. And, you know, I've had threats on my life. I understand how people might be very scared sometimes. I mean, especially we do live in Arkansas, and we have a bad reputation for that. But there's also a place now that you can go, though, and you can, and I mean, I'm not going to let this information get out to anyone. I know Selena's not going to. We're not gossipers. We're not going to go and tell your information at the morning coffee shop. This is professional, and this information will be handled in a professional manner, as Selena has said. And if you want to make change, sometimes you have to speak up when you know that things are wrong or things are not going to change. You can be that hero, and you can be it anonymously. I mean, you don't have to be anonymous. You can give us your name. But sometimes it's easier for people to do it anonymously, which we have to put in more work at that point, because we have to make sure that the story and the tip is not just something made up for us to chase a wild goose around. But anyway.
0: Absolutely. And I mean, they do. Every single person has their own secure 16-digit random code for their receipt, so they can log back in and chat with updates as well. So, it, like I said, it's all secure. I know that it can be a scary thing initially, but once people

0: people get their feet wet, they're going to be very, when I say thrilled, I feel more, that's not the correct word. I think I mean comfortable. And we've already had 12 reportings that we're digging into as well. So if that gives any substance to the work that's being done and the time it's taking, I think that it speaks for itself.
1: I think some people are getting, like, I think when we first released this, a lot of people were like, oh no, paranoia set in. But it should. But you want to tell people how they can submit a tip?
0: Absolutely. So you can go to tips.arkansasrestorativeinitiative.org, and it will automatically take any individual to the actual Global Leaks software platform. They can send their report in. It will create their credentials, and then from there they will receive their 16-digit code. They'll fill out some information of what they're reporting. Are they involved firsthand? Do they have any supporting documentation? And as I stated, this operates through the Tor browser. So identity and location is masked. Once they report it, they receive their credentials, they log in, and they can track everything that's being done.
1: Awesome.
2: Sounds good to me.
0: Yes, sir.
2: So
0: I love it.
2: This is up and running right now?
1: Uh-huh.
0: Yes, sir. It sure is.
2: Okay. Well, we, again, give that location again for people to report.
0: Yes, sir. It's tips.arkansasrestorativeinitiative.org.
2: Okay. Pretty simple. Not difficult at all.
1: And it's easy to submit your tip. It's really easy.
2: Okay, good.
0: It's not difficult at all.
2: Yeah, and you know, you give the tip, know that we're going to check it out, though.
1: That's right.
2: You know, we're just not taking everybody's word on this.
1: Just because you want to get someone in trouble.
2: Yeah, no,
1: that's there
2: not the
1: are
2: way this works.
1: Also penalties for doing that. You know, you can't just go and make stuff up that's really harmful to people.
2: Yeah, and I agree with that. You know that there's been things that have come up, and people have been saying things, and I won't report it on the air because I don't have any verification.
1: Right.
2: I won't do it. All right, 8:22. Let's take a break. I'm going to stick with us. Leslie, we'll have you on for the last few moments of this half hour here on the Dave Ellswick Show.
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4: In 1862, Abraham Lincoln signed the Morrill Act, helping states create colleges focused on agriculture, mechanics, science, and practical education. The principle was not centralized control, it was opportunity. Lincoln's Morrill Act reminds us that America can support education without surrendering education to Washington. Why did it matter? Because a free nation needs citizens equipped to work, build, steward, and govern themselves. Scripture gives work a sacred weight. In Genesis, God placed man in the garden to work it and to keep it. Proverbs honors the one who works his land. Paul warns against idleness and calls believers to earn their bread. Why does that still matter today? Because education should form capable people under God, not dependent subjects under bureaucracy.
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2: All right, 8:25 on a Tuesday morning. As we move our way down to the bottom of the hour, let's finish up with Selena here on the Dave Elswick Show. And, you know, maybe you're wondering why you got to have some kind of website like this. Well, it's because the elected officials won't go up here and do what they need to do. They should be looking into this kind of stuff that's happening in our communities. I have no sympathy. I don't have any kind of mercy for pedophiles at all. At all. In fact, if I had my way, we would do just like somebody like Utah. If you were found guilty of this stuff, you'd be, sentenced to a firing squad. Mm-hmm. Because when you sexually abuse a child, you are literally sentencing them to a life sentence of dealing with all kinds of emotional problems they shouldn't have to deal with. They just should not have to deal with it. And I would think that the state legislature would do enough about this and make it and codify it in the law that we're going to, just by making sure that we know who the father is on any live birth here in the state of Arkansas. There's two reasons for that for me. One is justice, and the other is financial, because I don't think you or I should be paying to raise a child when there's somebody out there that should be helping to raise that child right from the get-go, period. That needs to be done. So I'm throwing my weight behind this, and I'll get other people and get them on the air to talk about it. So you've been doing it now, what, a couple of weeks now?
1: Oh, the tip line?
2: Yeah.
1: Yeah.
2: Okay. How many tips have you gotten in so far? Is Selena still there?
1: Yes, she's still here.
2: Okay. Yeah. How many tips have we had?
0: 12 tips so far.
2: Okay. That's
1: legitimate.
2: Good.
1: Like, we've had spam, like people just testing, you know, things of that nature. Like, just to, but actual legitimate leads, 12.
2: Okay. That's good. That's good. Got to start somewhere. And if you have some successes, if you have some victories, there'll be more. As sad as I am about saying that, there will be more.
1: Yeah, I mean, and there's all kinds of things happening in the prisons. I mean, there's all kinds of things happening in our state government. There's all kinds of things happening in our city government, our county level. I mean, if you know something, speak up.
2: Yep, that's the key.
1: Or if you know of a child that needs your voice, also speak up.
2: Now, if you're being quiet and you know something's happening, as far as I'm concerned, you're complicit in it.
1: I mean, yeah.
0: That's something that I really wanted to touch base on, too. I mean, at this point in time with this platform, there are now no more excuses for silence. And those who continue with that silence, like you just stated, it is complicity. We have to address it. And nobody, I mean, I know me personally, if I were a citizen and holding on to information, I would want to be able to have a safe place to speak up on it. And now it's here. So. Oh.
1: If you can't trust me and Selena, you can't trust anyone. I'm just saying.
2: Bottom line is, you have an avenue now.
1: Right.
2: No, she's exactly right. No more excuses if you know something's going wrong. And they'll do everything they can to protect their sources.
1: That's right.
2: Know that as well.
1: That is a promise.
2: Yeah. You got to be, I know that Val will protect your sources. I know. From what I've met with Selena, I know that she'll protect her sources. And let's have you on in a couple more weeks again. to see how this is going as we start, you know, getting the discussion going on the internet. This would be on one of the other platforms that we're on, you know, as far as, you know, Rumble and all the rest of them. So if we got to all of that, you want to be sure to get your material out there for people to know about. Selena, thanks so much. Appreciate you being with us. Thank you for your hard work that you're doing.
0: Absolutely. You got it. Anything I can do, no, I'm always there, and I appreciate you.
2: All right. Let's take a break. We'll be back with more.
8: On orders from President Trump, additional 50% tariffs going to be imposed on some Canadian imports. The president accusing Canada of unfairly discriminating against American products. Iran remains defiant, attacking a tanker in the Strait of Hormuz, forcing its crew to abandon the ship. The U.S. conducted yet another round of airstrikes on Iranian targets overnight, 10th consecutive night of such attacks. Lebanon's president will be meeting with President later today, that to take place at the White House. Former U.S. Army soldier is under arrest in New York City, accused of starting a fire and firing a pellet gun outside a lower Manhattan federal building. And Senator Darlene Graham announces that she is running for the full term in her late brother Lindsey Graham's U.S. Senate seat. Stocks opening higher this morning on Wall Street. More details, srnnews.com.
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2: All right, we move into the final half hour of the Dave Elswick Show for a Tuesday. Michael Pacow has joined us in the studio. He's the chairman of the Libertarian Party of Arkansas, and he's running for the Secretary of State as a Libertarian. I mean, how hard has it been for you to get any kind of traction running for Secretary of State with all of the drama that's been going around that particular office?
12: Well, you know, in some sense, it's been good that there's been so much drama in that we're able to, there's more attention on the race, and so that gets some earned media just from people being interested in who's running. But on the other hand, you know, the Libertarian Party does not have the big money donors. We don't have the resources that the two big parties have. So, you know, we're just trying to get our message out and be a part of the process. I was a part of a debate that the Arkansas Press Association held a few weeks ago, and I thought that went pretty well. So, you know, we're participating.
2: Well, that's good, and that's all you can ask for, to be able to have spots and all of that, though. You got to raise money.
12: Yeah.
2: As far as you're concerned, what's the figure that's out there to be, you know, a real viable candidate? How much money do you have to have in your war chest?
12: Well, you know, that really depends on the office at stake. For these constitutional offices that aren't at the top of the ticket, I think at least $20,000 to $30,000 is needed. And that's even without really any sort of direct mailing. It's just using text messaging, things like that. You know, so I managed to spend somewhere in that range in my race for state treasurer 2 years ago. I don't have those resources today, but we're working on it, and there's still a little bit of time left before the election. We'll see how things go.
2: Okay, now the Libertarian Party is trying to put forth a group of people that are legitimate candidates. They're not like the DSA, all right? I don't see a lot of people. Are freaking out about them, and I just want people to know and remember this. It's a primary, all right? It's a primary. That's a small group of people. Whole big different when they got to take that platform that they've unveiled last week and try to sell the American people on it.
12: Yeah, yeah. I mean, Democratic Socialists of Arkansas have had booths at recent festivals that I have attended. Matter of fact, festival organizers tend to put them right next to the Libertarians as if we have something in common.
2: And you don't.
12: Not really. One participant at the festival came by and asked, well, what do you have in common with those guys? And I said, well, there's probably just one issue. And they said, well, what is that? Well, we both think that we should be on the ballot.
2: Yeah, there you go. Okay. And you know, that's the truth. Have you looked at their platform?
12: I've been hearing some of the outrageous things that have been said about it, yeah. And it's
2: and that's an understatement, Michael. Outrageous.
12: Yeah, yeah. I mean, the Libertarian Party are strong supporters of the Constitution. We have a big wing of the party are constitutionalist in our orientation.
2: Right, so you don't want to get rid of the Senate or the President or any of that
12: stuff.
2: Or
12: even the Electoral College.
2: Right.
12: Yeah,
2: it's crazy. Okay, so when you talk to people about what the Libertarian view of Secretary of State is all about, what do you tell them?
12: Well, you know, Secretary of State is an administrative office. There's not a lot of policy making involved. It's a primary responsibility for running a big bureaucracy that carries out three major tasks. They're the groundskeeper for the state capitol.
2: Correct.
12: They keep up the business records and oversee elections statewide. And that's really the issue.
2: That's the biggest one, probably.
12: That's the one that I'm focusing on. You know, I've been participating in Arkansas electoral politics for many years now. I've been chair of the party for 10 years. And in that time, we've had I've supervised seven petition campaigns just to get us on the ballot, and two federal court cases to give us the ability to do even that. So from my perspective, I see that the system is really rigged to favor the two parties. It gives the two parties an incredible amount of power. I don't know that they're using it well. They're not giving us the choices on our ballots that we deserve. If you look at the number of uncontested races, both statewide and in the state legislature, it's just outrageous. There's going to be, I think, over almost two-thirds of all the state legislators this year have already been so-called elected because they made it through the primary process and they won't face any competition in November. My pitch to the people is that if you think that you're tired of the two-party system, you don't think that they're giving us the choices that we deserve, or if you're just fed up with the whole system, vote Libertarian. That will be a vote that will be registered and noticed by the established politicians.
2: Are you pleased with the way things are done now? I mean, I think that you guys have proven that you're a viable party, and you shouldn't have to go out and get X amount of signatures every time there's a statewide vote or whatever to get your candidates onto the ballot that should be given to you all to run and let you get out there into the world of ideas and share those ideas and let people make up their mind about the ideas.
12: Well, I certainly agree with you there. The way the state law is structured, the only way that we can remain a political party after petitioning to be on the ballot for one election is if our candidate for governor or president gets 3% of the vote. It doesn't matter that I got 4.5% as state treasurer last time. What mattered was the vote count for president. Now, this year, we have a very strong candidate in Colt Shelby. I think we've caught lightning in a bottle with him, and I think we have a very good chance of, well, not just getting the 3%, but actually winning the race.
2: Right.
12: And so I'm very optimistic about the Libertarian Party going forward for the next couple of years, being able to be recognized as a full-fledged political party in Arkansas. But I still think we need to look at those laws and maybe broaden the criteria that's used to verify that we do have a modicum of support in this state. And I think that's proven by the vote totals that we get all up and down the ballot, not just at the top of the ticket, where it's really hard to convince people to vote for a third party when the voters are convinced that it's such an important position that can't be messed with.
2: Yeah, third parties, does John Anderson still hold the record for that?
12: Well, there's John Anderson. There's, there's been others that have run credible campaigns.
2: Now, what's his name down in Texas?
12: Yeah.
2: Perot,
12: right. They've run credible national campaigns. And, the Libertarians run a presidential candidate every cycle. They struggle to get recognition across the country. But here in Arkansas, we have a very strong, viable third party. Political parties are organized by state, and then we're part of the national organization. So I think here in Arkansas, we punch above our weight when it comes to the Libertarian parties across the country. We have strong candidates, we get good attention from the media, and pretty good vote totals when it comes right down to it.
2: All right, so you're on the ballot for this election, correct?
12: That's right.
2: Now you need your candidate for governor to get at least 3% so that you'll be on the next ballot, which
12: That's
2: is
12: right.
2: the presidential ballot.
12: That's right. And then that depends on who our presidential candidate is. And when it comes down to that, Arkansas participates in the national convention where we choose a presidential candidate, but we only have about 1% of the vote. So it's not as if that is our choice for the presidential candidate. We'll back him or her, whoever that might be. But it's really unfair, I think, to judge a state political party on the basis of its national candidate.
2: Okay, well, the only thing that I would say to that is that if you have a national party and, for instance, you get the Democrats out there and they're out putting avowed socialists onto the ballot to run for positions of power in the United States, I think that we all should know that as the party goes with their platform, it's usually the way that their candidates are going to go.
12: Yeah, and the Libertarian platform, I think, is very centrist in some respects. In some economic issues, it's very similar to the Republican platform. I think we'd probably do a better job of holding to our platform than the Republicans do. But there's also some issues in there that Democrats who aren't enamored with this democratic socialism idea might find as a viable alternative, too. So, some of our candidates are positioning themselves as centrists, kind of moderates between the two extremes. And I think that's a fair position for us to try to aspire to.
2: All right. Well, since I've got you here on the air and you are the party chairman, who else is running for some of the major offices this elective cycle?
12: Well, as I mentioned, Colt Shelby, our candidate for governor, is very strong. He's campaigning really hard, traveling all across the state, meeting and greeting and talking to folks. We also have Jeff Wadlin running for U.S. Senate. He is also running a very energetic campaign.
2: Now, he's running against Tom Cotton.
12: He's running against Tom Cotton. That's right. That's right. And then we have a couple of other statewide candidates. Michael Kalagias is running for lieutenant governor, and he's the only opposition to Leslie Rutledge. So it's going to be a two-way race there. And then one of our longtime party activists, Christopher Olson, is running for land commissioner. So he's challenging Colt Chester's bid for that office. So those are our four statewide candidates, which, by the way, is twice as many as the Democrats are running in for the constitutional races.
2: Well, I don't know any of those other people except Chris Olson. You know, Chris Olson got his start being on my youth panel on the Dave Ellsworth
12: Show. Is that so?
2: That's right.
12: Wow.
2: Now, him and Josh and Josh Mesker. And what was the young lady's name that was part of? Whitney. Oh, okay. Okay. All right.
12: Yeah, perhaps there might be a little bit of voter confusion there. Confusion, but Christopher Olson is our Libertarian candidate.
2: Okay, so keep all that in mind. Let's go ahead and get our final break, then we'll come back and finish up with Michael Pacow, see if there's any issues that I've not asked him about that he wants to talk about as he asks for your vote for Secretary of State here in the state of Arkansas.
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15: 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CNN's Scott Jennings, Mike Gallagher, and Larry Elder, bringing you sharp insight, lively debate, and the perspective you've been looking for. 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From Little Rock to the natural state and beyond. This is 101.1, The Answer. 101.1, The Answer, where Little Rock comes to talk. Did you hear Congressman Bruce Westerman on the Dave Ellswick Show?
2: Do you think that Senator Thune has been doing a good job over in the Senate? 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
16: He's getting some stuff done over there. He's got a lot of obstacles he has to deal with as well. Yeah, I've got two bills in particular that I'd really like to see moved in the Senate, but they can't seem to find floor time. I met with a senator yesterday, and then a third bill coming up that I think will move. The president's behind it. There's huge bipartisan support for it. But you can still have with the rules of the Senate, you can have an individual senator hold a bill up just because they want to. Maybe they're negotiating for something else.
15: 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The Dave Ellswick Show is streaming live on Facebook. 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
2: We've got 9 minutes before 9 o'clock. We've got Michael Pacow here in the studio. He's the Libertarian chairman in Arkansas. He's also running for Secretary of State, ran for treasurer a couple of years ago, got over 4% of the vote.
12: That's right.
2: That's respectable. That's respectable. that you were able to do that. When you look at what's going on right now as far as elections go and a lot of the questionable things that went down in Saline County, do you worry about election integrity here in the state of Arkansas?
12: Well, I do, primarily because it's become a big issue in the race for Secretary of State. I think it's something that we all need to address. You know, it's become kind of weaponized as an issue in this campaign.
2: Oh, yeah.
12: You know, the state Republican Party has been touting this ranking that they received from the Heritage Foundation, that it's the most secure elections in the nation.
2: Mm-hmm.
12: And there's a couple of things I might have to say about that. But then it seems that President Trump has kind of thrown a wrench in the works and put Arkansas on the list of states whose voter rolls have been compromised in some way. So it's getting to be kind of a mixed message. Now, with the Heritage Foundation ranking, doing a little digging into it, I discovered that Arkansas was eighth place in the last time they did this this survey, and almost every category in which Arkansas improved was due to either a change in the legislation in the last session or an administrative action on behalf of the current Secretary of State, the appointed Cole Chester. And so it really seems that they were playing to the test, or you know, teaching to the test, in a sense of trying to score better on those points. But what really matters is not what administrative policies are in place, but how they're actually implemented. You know, for instance, the idea that they check the voter rolls against post office records of people moving. Well, but what do they do about it? That's not really clear to me.
2: Mm-hmm.
12: I think the most significant and most prominent change that they made was to check the voter database against a database called the SAVE database, which is a systematic alien verification for eligibility database, which checks against citizenship.
2: Always have acronyms.
12: Yeah, there's all these acronyms. But I think that one's interesting because it's specifically set up to flag people who are not eligible for benefits because they're not citizens.
2: Right.
12: And so they check that against the voter rolls, and you know, that's part of the SAVE Act that's been presented on the national level as something that we need. Well, you know, Cole Chester found that there were a total of 240 names that were flagged on that list. Now, that's about 0.01%, less than that, of the 1.8 million registered voters in Arkansas. So it's not clear to me that that's really a significant problem that we need to address, but it upped the score for Arkansas by a couple points in the Heritage
2: Right.
12: Foundation scorecard. So, you know, it helped there. You know, there's that. I haven't heard any updates on that, whether how many of those 240 people actually voted or how many of those were just errors in the database that they're actually citizens that might have been outdated. So I'm not really sure if that 240 is a valid number. But you extrapolate that out nationwide, and it's far fewer than the 200-something thousand that President Trump referred to in his address the other night. As for Arkansas appearing on that list of compromised voter rolls, well, about the only implication there is that the Chinese government got a hold of the list of registered voters of Arkansas, which is not all that hard because it's an open record. Matter of fact, I have that information on my laptop, and all the politicians of the major parties in this state rely on it to direct their direct mail campaigns.
2: Yeah, you don't want to send a piece of mail to someone that you're 98% sure will not vote for you.
12: That's right. So this notion that the voter records have been compromised, it simply means that Chinese had access to it just like anyone else does. There's been no implication that they've been altered or modified or messed with in any way. So I think that's probably a misnomer to say that Arkansas deserves to be on some sort of list of problem states. That said, I don't think the Heritage Foundation is really the end-all and be-all of judging whether we're the best in the union at the at voter integrity.
2: Well, Michael, how do you feel about what played out in court in Saline County?
12: Well, I think some of the issues that I found disturbing were what seemed to be kind of lax procedures when it came to the chain of custody and the ballots, and some of the other procedures. Like I said, in regard to some of the criteria on the Heritage Foundation list, it doesn't really matter what your policy is. It matters whether you're following it and whether you're following proper procedures. So I think generally our electoral system here in Arkansas is sound, but there's always room for improvement. And I think those are some of the issues we need to look at, is making sure that that paper trail of ballots is verifiable and auditable for every step along the way. And that means making sure that you have a clear chain of custody on the votes, and make sure that there are sufficient checks in place to make sure that there's no errors coming from the tabulating machines or the voter marking devices.
2: So as far as you're concerned, it's one thing to talk the talk, but are you walking the walk?
12: Yeah, exactly. And you know, there are also some areas where we need to upgrade our software and hardware when it comes to elections. The county clerks and other election officials have told me that some of the software they use in calibrating the elections is 20 years old, and it's certainly there's been a lot of technological advances since then. We should probably look at updating some of that software and making sure that our machines are kept in tip-top shape.
2: Are you pretty satisfied with what the other counties have done as far as the elections are concerned?
12: Well, as far as any knowledge I have of how they're doing things, it seems that generally speaking, the system is working well. But you know, when you focus in on one county and find that there are some problems, you have to wonder what the situation is in other counties, what problems might exist that aren't being recognized. And so I would certainly make it a priority as Secretary of State to look into those procedures and make sure that they're ironclad when it comes to things like the chain of custody of the election ballots.
2: All right. That makes sense. I mean, you want to be Secretary of State, those type of problems are things that need to be dealt with.
12: Yes, absolutely. And like any government agency, software and hardware is often outdated. The private sector keeps up with those kind of technological advances better than government. So I think there's room for improvement in the public-facing website for the Secretary of State as well, both in the elections side and the business registration side of things.
2: All right. So I've asked you all kinds of questions. Is there anything that I haven't asked that you wish... Ellswick should ask this. What should I ask you?
12: That's a very good question. I guess the question might be: should he be afraid of electing a libertarian to a state level office, an administrative office like Secretary of State? And I think a lot of people who might have heard negative things about libertarian platform or what we stand for probably, first of all, want to take a look at what we really stand for. Mm-hmm. Because, as I mentioned before, they're pretty traditional American values: freedom, small government, free markets, free minds.
2: Do you have that published on a website for people to look at?
12: Well, the Libertarian Party platform, both in the national level and our state platform, are published on our respective websites. And so
2: okay.
12: That's one thing you can take a look at. And the other thing to consider is that, you know, in an administrative office like Secretary of State, it's not a policymaking position. I'm not going to be in a position of changing laws dramatically. It's a matter of executing the laws, carrying out the will of the legislature, and representing the people of Arkansas rather than the two political parties that dominate the landscape right now, along with the big money interests that control their policies.
2: Now, as Secretary of State, the only way you can try to make law is to suggest a law and get somebody in the legislature to pick it up and to run your water for you.
12: That's right. That's exactly right. And so, you know, I wouldn't be in a position to be implementing vast changes in policies whatsoever. But, you know, the two parties have become so conflicting with one another, so head-to-head competition on all issues, I think people are getting tired of that, and the Libertarian Party offers an alternative. If you're tired of all that bickering of the two-party process, make that dissatisfaction known by voting Michael Pacco for State Secretary of State and Colt Shelby for governor and all the other fine candidates that are on the ballot this year.
2: All right. Michael Pacco, thank you very much for stopping by and talking to us here on the Dave Elswick Show. We got to get a break for the news, and I'll join you again tomorrow. I'll see you on the radio at 7:05.

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1: Breaking news this hour from Town Hall. I'm Rich Thomason. A Republican-held U.S. Senate seat may stay in the family, as correspondent Laura Winters explained.
2: Darlene Graham says she prayed on it and has decided she will run for her late brother's Senate seat. Graham says President Trump urged her to jump into the race and run for the full six-year term in South Carolina. Graham saying on her X page, "I've made a decision. I'm in."
1: Darlene Graham was sworn in last week to fill out the remaining months of the late Senator Lindsey Graham's term, which ends in January. Barring a successful appeal, Joe Biden will have to release audio recordings and transcripts of his interviews with a memoir ghostwriter before he was elected president. That's a ruling of a federal appeals court. Iran remains defiant.
3: 10 consecutive U.S. strikes haven't forced Tehran to loosen its grip on the Strait of Hormuz, through which about a fifth of all traded crude oil and natural gas previously passed. The UK's Maritime Trade Operations Agency says it's received multiple reports of a tanker being hit by a projectile 8 nautical miles off the coast of Oman. Iran's paramilitary Revolutionary Guard claimed the attack and those on two other ships targeted in the waterway since Sunday. As fighting has intensified between the US and Iran, mediators have stepped up efforts to revive the interim peace deal signed last month.
1: The BBC's Jolan Nell. On orders from President Trump, additional 50% tariffs going to be imposed on some Canadian imports. The president accusing the Canadians of unfairly discriminating against American goods. Tropical Storm Bertha, building strength in the Gulf of America, moving toward the Florida Panhandle. Stocks are higher this morning on Wall Street. The Dow's up 189 points. The Nasdaq Composite Index ahead 227, and the S&P is better by 38 points. More on these stories, townhall.com.
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6: 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The U.S. Army Corps of Engineers has lifted a small craft advisory for boating traffic on the Arkansas River. Officials say river conditions have improved after flows exceeded 70,000 cubic feet per second, but caution remains. Boaters are urged to check conditions, wear life jackets, and stay alert around large commercial towboats. UAMS has named Dr. Ronald D. Robertson as Dean of the College of Medicine and Executive Vice Chancellor. Robertson had served as interim dean since May following the retirement of Dr. Stephen Weber. He has been with UAMS since 1996 and previously led the Department of Surgery as chair. Federal health officials say shredded lettuce from Taylor Farms remains the likely source of a multi-state cyclospora outbreak. The FDA says traceback data continues to point to the company's lettuce despite a laboratory error that briefly produced a false positive test result. I'm Trey Westerberg with your news flash on 101.1 The Answer.
7: With your sports flash, I'm John Thayer on 101.1 The Answer. Kansas City Royals were winners yesterday as they beat the Giants at Kauffman Stadium 4-3. The Royals, with the victory, are now 41-60 on the year. St. Louis Cardinals yesterday fell short in Anaheim. They lost to the Angels 3-2. The Cardinals had just four hits. St. Louis is 51-48 on the year. NFL training camps are set to open up this week for some teams, including the Chiefs. The rookies are set to report at Missouri Western on Friday. The veterans report next Tuesday. The Dallas Cowboys are preparing for their camp. They will have the rookies and the veterans reporting to training camp next Tuesday. 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
13: From the wild world of D.C. politics to America's culture clash, brace yourself for the reality check you've been waiting for. 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
14: Funeral details have been released for U.S. Senator Lindsey Graham. Of course, the country kind of stunned over his unexpected passing at age 71. Senator Darlene Graham, and that's apparently how she's now officially being referred to rather than her married name. And I'm not sure about that. I'm not quite understanding how her married name, Nordone, kind of went away, but I guess maybe it's easier to identify. I don't know. But according to all the news reports that just came out about the funeral arrangements, it says U.S. Senator Darlene Graham, who was appointed to complete her brother's Senate term, announced that services will be held July 28th in Washington, D.C., July 29th in Columbia, and then a private memorial service for the family in Pickens, South Carolina. Senator Graham said in a statement, "I'm grateful to all those who have come together to help honor and remember Lindsey. I'd like to extend my sincere thanks to President Trump and his team." It's going to be a very impressive service in Washington. There's going to be, in fact, a military flyover and a lot of military and law enforcement agencies are going to be involved. Going to be a big deal. I'd rather go to South Carolina than Washington, D.C. To honor him. And I want to. I want to go. I hope we'll be able to attend. And tentatively, I'm planning to go to South Carolina next week. And I think Joey Hudson and I will both attend if we're able to, if the seating allows. Look, it's going to be a lot of people who want to pay their final respects. But my intention is to maybe go next week and attend the service in Columbia, South Carolina, and we'll have a guest host on that day. I'll broadcast the day before and the day after. I'll do the show from 98.9 WORD in the upstate. So we'll keep you posted on all that. That's kind of a lot of lot of stuff to tackle. And last night, Darlene sat down with Sean Hannity. And, you know, I got a note this morning, was waiting for me on the text line when I came into the studio, somebody from Columbia, actually, in South Carolina, saying, look, I don't know any more about her record or how she would vote after the Sean Hannity interview than I did before the interview. And that's, of course, the question. The big question is, what role will she play now that she has decided that she's going to seek the full term, and for the next 6 years, Lindsey's sister can serve? And bear in mind, it's a little awkward for me because, look, this is for everyone who knows her, is a lovely lady. And this is not in any way, shape, or form personal. There's plenty of people getting personal, and I don't intend to do that. I respected Lindsey Graham. I had history with Lindsey Graham. One of my first early interviews as a local host in Greenville, South Carolina, was in his Washington, D.C. office. I'll never forget it, because he said to me words that I never can forget. He said, I didn't come here to say no to everything. There are times when I'm going to have to reach across the aisle because I want to get things done. And that's exactly how he performed his duties, much to the chagrin of those of us who wished he wouldn't be so cooperative sometimes with the Democrats. Immigration comes to mind. He was one of the early advocates for a path to citizenship. So Americans have, and South Carolinians have, a bit of a complicated relationship. And I don't want to be personal about his sister. But doggone it, South Carolinians have a right to know what to expect. And already, the Daily Caller put out a big article this morning about how Darlene is going to focus way more on domestic issues like affordability than her brother, who was all about foreign policy. He was a hawk. He was somebody who appreciated the power of the United States military and expected us to use it. Here was part of that interview last night on Fox News with Sean Hannity.
11: I just know that I have to trust that God has a plan. You know, I never wanted this. This was my brother's life. He worked so hard for the people of South Carolina and our country. And I was so proud of him. But, you know, if God has put me in this position, I will do it. I will take on the challenge. You know, Lindsey was always there for me. And I feel like now I need to step up and be there for him.
14: It's a beautiful story. No matter what you think of the politics of it all, it is a beautiful story. Their parents both died within the same year when Lindsey was 21 and she was 13. He adopted her. He raised her. She called him mother, father, and big brother. They loved each other dearly. But for many South Carolinians, will it be enough to pull the lever? We talked to Ralph Norman yesterday. He's thrown his hat in the ring. This Russell Fry is vying for the position. I'm sure Mark Lynch. I'm sure. I don't know. There's a whole bunch of them. It's going to be a crowded primary field, and it's only a couple of weeks. I mean, the primary in South Carolina is next month. It's a real unusual situation. Here's where Sean basically got Darlene Graham Nordone to say she's in, she wants the position.
11: I'll continue to say I've been praying a lot, talking to my family, but with the love of my family, with the support of his staff, I know I'm a hard worker. I learned that from Lindsey. He cared about the people of this state.

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1: We've been ranked, I think, the fifth highest election integrity state in the country by the Heritage Foundation. So these are common sense bills like voter ID, like funding for states if they need it to reconcile their voter rolls with non-citizens. Because in the Constitution, a lot of people don't know this, it's illegal, unconstitutional for a non-citizen to vote in a federal election for president. And this has never been a big issue in our country. Never. But in the last 10 or 15 years, we have states that do allow non-citizens to vote in local elections, county and city, for example, like in California. So, of course, this has created huge voter confusion.
0: 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The news never stops, and neither does your schedule. That's why we're here, keeping you up to date with all the biggest stories of the day. We're 101.1, The Answer, where Little Rock comes to talk. When it matters to you, it matters to us. This is 101.1, The Answer.
2: I just got a text from somebody. I want to clarify here. Jim Clyburn has not endorsed Darlene Graham Nordone, but, you know, I saw some media last night that said he seems very fond of her and doesn't seem to mind her filling the seat for the next 6 years. We're trying to track down some of that. And maybe you can fill me in on that, too, a little bit. I want to make sure we're very clear on that, because somebody in South Carolina just said, hey, I was kind of on the fence. I was leaning towards voting for her, but if Jim Clyburn's on board with her, heck no. Look, I don't, again, want to give you any misinformation. So Tracy right now is scouring, and we're going to try to find out if it's true that the guy probably responsible for saddling us with Joe Biden, James Clyburn, is indeed on board with Darlene Graham Nordone. A lot of text messages. Here's Sharon from Lake Kiwi. I heard parts of her speech this morning, saw her parts of her interview. I was fine with the governor, Henry McMaster, appointing her as interim. In fact, that's what we were told. It would just be interim. However, I'm not going to vote for her for the full term. I'm voting for Ralph Norman. He has a proven high liberty and conservative voting record. Bob in Beaufort County, South Carolina, says apparently her legal name is Graham, not Nordone. So maybe that's her married name. I don't know. Marshall in Greenville, under no circumstances can I vote for her. Columbia, South Carolina. I'm trying to call you on the talk lines, but they're always busy. Well, that's why you can text. Apparently, yes, Darlene can run under a nickname under South Carolina Code 713-325. However, I don't know of anything that better encapsulates this than no one knows anything about her than the fact that she's changed her name right before an election. I've been in South Carolina politics since the first Obama term. Before last week, I couldn't have told you his or her first or last name. Look, I think the issue with her name is probably, yes, it's definitely a name recognition issue. She probably knows that, and her team, and look, Lindsay's team is now her team. She's told Sean last night, she's all of them are staying with her out of support and loyalty and love for Senator Lindsey Graham. So they're probably telling her, look, Nordone could be confusing on the ballot. She is going to be on the ballot. Let's just go with your legal name, your family name rather than your married name. And to tell you the truth, I don't think that's a big deal. I think that's okay. I think that's perfectly understandable. No one's going to probably recognize Nordone, but they'll sure see Graham on the ballot. 800-655-MIKE, 800-655-6453. Jan's in North Carolina. Jan, how are you?
3: Hi, Mike. I'm doing fine. Thank you.
2: Good to hear it.
3: Everyone is in South Carolina. I know it's really none of my business, but of course, South Carolina is our neighbor, and I feel very close to them. I love South Carolina.
2: Me too. And
3: I would just say that the main thing is to not split the vote, you know, because the Democrats are gaining power that way. And I don't know that Ms. Graham has enough experience for foreign policy, and that's something we really need. But hopefully her, you know, administration of Lindsey Graham will know what to do if she does get the office.
2: Well, in the media analysis, Jan, of what she says she's going to do is be focused on domestic issues more than her brother was. She kind of admits that. And incidentally, that's probably pretty popular because people are a lot more worried, I think, about the cost of living and the price of gas than they are the war in Iran. That's just a reality. And if she feels that way as well, well, for those who complained about Lindsey Graham's, you know, hawkish status with U.S. military interventions all over the world, it sounds like she doesn't want to be a part of that. Guess what? That's a very appealing message to voters. I believe, and you touched on that, you said it's none of my business, and I'll say something to South Carolina voters, it's every bit of your business. I'm a big believer in that the voters get to decide. I'm a huge proponent of saying, this is your choice. She'll be on the ballot as well as about 100 others. You're going to get to decide in just a few weeks. 800-655-MIKE. 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
8: SRN News, I'm Rich Thomason in Washington. The U.S. military has identified a soldier killed while disarming an Iranian drone in Iraq. Sergeant Michael Emmanuel Swinton of North Carolina will be awarded a Bronze Star, Purple Heart, Combat Action Badge. He'll also be promoted to Staff Sergeant, leaves behind a wife and a young daughter. U.S. trade dispute with Canada is heating up. President Trump announcing plans for 50% tariffs on some Canadian goods. Tropical storm warning has been posted extending from the Florida-Alabama line to Louisiana. It comes as Tropical Storm Bertha continues to build strength out in the Gulf of America. It didn't take Senator Darlene Graham long to make up her mind. She says she will run for a full term in her late brother Lindsey Graham's U.S. Senate seat. On Wall Street, the Dow's up 336 points. More details, srnnews.com.
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2: There's a live look at Boone, North Carolina. Quaint little town. Looks a little bit like Mayberry, doesn't it? Is that where Mayberry was based? I don't think so. I don't think it was Boone. But you can see it on Salem News Channel. We appreciate you watching, taking part. Go to snc.tv for all the ways that you could watch Salem News Channel. I want to be crystal clear, and I also want to ask you a little bit about this... story of a guy, an older man, smacking a kid in the back of the head for refusing to stand for the national anthem. This story is, you know, well, obviously it's gold for a big mouth talk show host like me, but I'm really interested in what you think about this interaction. He was at a baseball game somewhere. I don't even know what game. I guess it was a Cubs game. It was a Chicago Cubs game. And there's been mass debate online over it. And the older man tells the young kid, as the national anthem is playing, he won't stand up. The older man says, stand up or get smacked. Kid looks up at him. He's not standing up. The older man smacks him in the back of the head. Kid stands up. I mean, don't you love a happy ending? I'll share that story with you here in just a moment. But I want to be very, very clear about James Clyburn and Lindsey Graham's sister, Darlene Graham Nordone. And this is important because I don't know that this is a full-fledged endorsement, but here's definitely what James Clyburn posted on his account. Congratulations to Senator Darlene Graham Nordone on this historic achievement. Now understand, in fairness, this was posted July 14th, when she was supposed to be, we were told, a placeholder. So here's what Jim Clyburn wrote. Congratulations to Darlene Graham Nordone on this historic achievement. Her appointment marks a significant milestone for our state. A 2009 graduate of South Carolina State University, Senator Graham Nordone becomes the first woman and the first historically black college graduate to represent South Carolina in the U.S. Senate. This is a testament to the progress our nation continues to make in expanding opportunities for women to serve at the highest levels of public office. I feel certain her historic accomplishment will inspire generations of South Carolinians to believe that no barrier is beyond reach and wish her Godspeed. Now, that's not exactly an endorsement, but it's pretty close. I don't know how else you'd describe that. And I mentioned this to you the other day. She got her master's degree from South Carolina State University, which is a historically black college. May or may not mean anything. It means a lot to James Clyburn, obviously, because he believes that's part of her bona fides. So, look, this is going to be a fascinating chapter in American political history. We're going to see what happens. And for those who, again, here's a text from South Carolina. You know, here's Ralph and Greer. Lindsey was bad for South Carolina. He was the head of the Rhinos. A vote for his sister would be a vote to continue all the bad choices in South Carolina, such as open primaries. That's the only thing that kept Lindsey in office all these years. We have to make a change in the direction of the state. So lots to weave through. Again, our plan is to hopefully attend the funeral service next week in Columbia. I'll report on all that with you and kind of take you along for the ride as we I feel a need and a desire to pay my respects to Senator Graham, who I knew for many years. Now, let's take you to Chicago. Big blow up on social media and all over the place because there's a man who is standing for the national anthem, which is what Americans do. If you hate America, you don't stand for the anthem. If you're trying to make some statement, you don't stand for the national anthem. Or if you're just a lazy slob and you're too preoccupied to stand for the anthem, you're just a lazy slob. But this gentleman, older guy, the media sadly described him as elderly. I always hate it when somebody stands up or is identified in the media as elderly. I mean, like, the guy looks like he's maybe in his 60s, maybe 70s. Would you knock it off with the elderly term? Very sensitive to that these days. Another lady. Are you retired? Asking me that yesterday in the Publix. I almost said to her, are you an old hag? Not retired. I'm in my prime, lady. I am killing it. I'm just getting started. So here's the story from the New York Post. And if you're watching on Salem News Channel, you can see the video. And if you don't happen to be in front of a TV or a computer or where you watch streaming video, we'll send you the clip to your phone. A video shared to X has gone viral. Shows an older man yelling, "Get up," to a younger man who was sitting during the anthem, looking up at him during the national anthem performance by the Jersey Girls at Sunday's game at Wrigley between the Cubs and the Twins. The man leaned in to whisper something in the seated man's ear before smacking him in the back of the head. Now, I believe what he said was, "Stand up or get smacked." Well, he smacked the kid in the back of the head. The kid looked surprised. And then he stood up. Then the older man who smacked him said, thank you so much, young man. Now, there's great debate about this interaction because a lot of people believe you shouldn't smack anybody in the back of the head. Others believe that it's disrespectful to sit during the anthem, and good for him. I mean, he didn't injure the kid. He gave him a smack. He gave you the kind of smack that your mom or dad would have given you when you were a kid acting badly, misbehaving. Again, if you haven't seen this clip and you're not watching, if you text the keyword smack to my text line, 800-655-MIKE, we'll send you back the clip and you can see it. Text the keyword smack to 800-655-6453 and we'll send you back this video clip so you can take a look. I'm going to kind of go out on a limb here and say, number one, it's awful and ugly and gross when somebody doesn't stand during the anthem. I don't like it. I kind of hate it. But I don't know that you should hit somebody who's not standing for the anthem. Now, you're going to call me a squish, and you're going to call me, a softy. You're going to call me a lib, whatever. I just don't want to see people get, like, really seriously hurt. And the older man is perhaps fortunate that the kid didn't turn around and break his jaw. Not a great idea to smack a stranger. Not a great idea at all. So let's get your take, 800-655-MIKE. Maybe you love the idea. I mean, legal experts, according to the New York Post, noted that an action like this could constitute battery. This guy could ostensibly be charged with a crime. I'm sure it's a misdemeanor. Again, he didn't injure the kid, but he smacked him in the back of the head. And I think it's probably a bad idea. Again, I like what this older man is standing for. He's right to be offended. Maybe you could say something to the kid, but to hit him, probably a bad idea. But let's find out what you think. 800-655-MIKE. And again, if you want to see the video clip, just text the keyword smack to 800-655-6453. We'll send you back the link and you can see it for yourself and you can decide whether or not it's a good idea or a bad idea for a man to go up and smack a stranger, a young guy. Kids, it doesn't look like the kid's a minor, but looks like a young man. Probably not wise. And the older man is probably lucky that he didn't wind up in the hospital. Am I wrong? 800-655-6453. I hope you join us.
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16: In 1862, Abraham Lincoln signed the Morrill Act, helping states create colleges focused on agriculture, mechanics, science, and practical education. The principle was not centralized control, it was opportunity. Lincoln's Morrill Act reminds us that America can support education without surrendering education to Washington. Why did it matter? Because a free nation needs citizens equipped to work, build, steward, and govern themselves. Scripture gives work a sacred weight. In Genesis, God placed man in the garden to work it and to keep it. Proverbs honors the one who works his land. Paul warns against idleness and calls believers to earn their bread. Why does that still matter today? Because education should form capable people under God, not dependent subjects under bureaucracy.
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2: We've been ranked, I think, the fifth highest election integrity state in the country by the Heritage Foundation. So these are common sense bills like voter ID, like funding for states if they need it to reconcile their voter rolls with non-citizens. Because in the Constitution, a lot of people don't know this, it's illegal, unconstitutional for a non-citizen to vote in a federal election for president. And this has never been a big issue in our country. Never. 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
7: All right, I'm going to play this clip for you from Mom Donnie. And you know, it just dawned on me. The people on the left hate MAGA, hate America Firsters, hate Trump supporters. They think we're all evil and we're fascist and everything else. What do they think we think of them for supporting a guy like Mom Donnie? They like this guy. And many of us believe this guy is the personification of evil. Listen to this clip where he announced how they're investigating ways to arrest Benjamin Netanyahu if he dares show up in New York City.
8: When it comes to Benjamin Netanyahu, we're speaking about someone who's the subject of an international criminal court arrest warrant. And he's the subject of this arrest warrant for alleged crimes against humanity, for war crimes, and he's the architect of the genocide against Palestinians in Gaza as Israel's prime minister. These are not facts of my personal assessment. They are facts of public record. And I believe that when someone is charged with an international criminal court warrant, it's something that should be taken seriously, whether it's Benjamin Netanyahu or it's Vladimir Putin or whomever else. What I've also made clear is that my administration will follow all applicable local laws. That is our commitment. That is something that we will follow through on when it comes to an adherence to local law. And that's all I have to add on that.
9: Thank you. And now we're going to go to Heather from News 12.
7: There's the smile. There's the creepy smile, the creepy grin at the end. It's like the nervous cackles from Kamala Harris. just a strange... You think that's a statement worth smiling about? That you want to arrest a world leader because you're in love with the Palestinians and you support the Palestinians over the Jews of Israel? You think that's where that smile makes my blood run cold? Everything, he always has that weird, knowing grin. And I know that's very, I mean, hey, what are you going to do tomorrow? Are you going to arrest Trump? Why don't you say we're going to try to arrest the president if he steps in? I mean, what an unbelievable place for us to be in right now. And look, this is a level of chaos and despair and anarchy, the likes of which we're not used. This guy's the mayor of New York City. And we tried to warn you, New Yorkers. We tried to tell you what this guy's going to do. Cuomo's a sleazeball, but he wouldn't have taken any, New York City down this path. Cuomo would have made the trains run on time, probably. Maybe just barely. But my gosh, what a chilling. And everybody, where do you hear what John Yoo, the legal expert over at Fox News, had to say about this ridiculous threat? Look, I don't know what to do about it other than a reminder that Mamdani represents Democrats in the midterms. So what are you going to do? What lever are you going to pull? Let's find out what you think. 800-655-MIKE. 800-655-6453.
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12: With SRN News, I'm Bob Agnew in Washington. Diplomats are seeking to salvage the collapsed interim deal between Iran and the United States, even as both countries continue to launch attacks in a tenth day of renewed fighting. The Iranian Interior Minister is paying a visit to Pakistan, a key mediator in the conflict, pointing to intensified diplomatic efforts, but it was unclear what new arrangements might be achieved to try and end the fighting. The Israeli military rapidly constructing a large earthen barrier in the Gaza Strip, further entrenching the division of the tiny Palestinian enclave. Satellite imagery shows more than 14 miles have been built in recent months. Israel's military confirming to the Associated Press it is building a physical barrier that's to try and protect it from the ongoing terrorist attacks. On Wall Street, the stocks doing pretty well so far today. The Dow right now up by 349 points, the Nasdaq up 335. This is SRN News.
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4: Well, it looks like Maine Democrats are consolidating around someone named Troy Jackson. And this is sad to me because I was rooting for a man by the name of Ashley Webb, who will do anything for love. And Ashley Webb was out there talking about on Reddit that he has a monthly period through his rectum. This is not a joke. This is something that he had posted. And he was talking a lot about his biology during some media that he was able to do in recent days. This is this is yesterday. Wow, this is fresh. Cut one, please, guys.
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3: This is an important notice to all U.S. taxpayers. The IRS is giving away billions of dollars in tax savings through a federal program called the Fresh Start Initiative to aid delinquent taxpayers. 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
6: The man who made CNN safe for conservatives again. Here's Scott Jennings.
7: It is Tuesday, July the 21st. Thanks for listening to Common Sense for the American People. Not a lot of common sense going on down in Georgia, it seems. You may have heard they're having a gubernatorial campaign down there. The Republican candidate is a man named Rick Jackson, and the Democrat is named Keisha Lance Bottoms. And in this campaign, well, really in any campaign, if you ever volunteered on a campaign or paid any attention to campaigns out there, you know that candidates sometimes go to local businesses. Maybe they go to local factory, or they pop into the store, or in this case, they go to a restaurant and they have lunch. That's what Rick Jackson did the other day. He went to a place called Toast on Lenox for lunch. It's owned by an African-American female, and he made a social media post about it. Hey, this was a great place. Enjoyed meeting the owner. Pretty common stuff. This got posted out on social media. Well, you know what? Let's let the local news tell you about it. Here's Fox 5 in Atlanta, cut 4.
8: An Atlanta business faces backlash from some critics after a social media post showed one of the owners with Republican gubernatorial candidate Rick Jackson that went viral.
9: Well, that picture got taken last week and has sparked fierce online debate from both sides. Fox's Annie Mapp is live in Atlanta with the details. Annie, what are you learning?
10: Yeah, we're talking about Toast on Lenox. It's a black-owned brunch spot with locations in both Midtown and Buckhead. Since that picture was posted, some on social media are encouraging others not to go.
11: Democrat Keisha Lance Bottoms, who's running for governor against

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3: 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He's got a lot of obstacles he has to deal with as well. 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The president's behind it. There's huge bipartisan support for it. But you can still have with the rules of the Senate, you can have an individual senator hold a bill up just because they want to. 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
1: 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Saving Western civilization, one busted leftist narrative at a time. It's the Scott Jennings Show.
5: All right, Tuesday, July the 21st. What are we going to call this? I guess this is it's becoming daily. Socialism Watch. We're on the tower here. We're on the wall. Guarding against and monitoring these socialists. And boy, are they everywhere. A couple of things have come across my desk in the last few days. I'm just going to bring them to you and let you make of it what you will. Because these people are crazy. Okay? They're crazy, but you have to listen carefully. Because they'll tell you what they're going to do to your country. Let me start with this guy. Gustavo Gordillo. This guy is one of the big wigs in the Democrat Socialists of America. He's like the co-chair of the Democrat Socialists of America. Now, he did an interview the other day. Somehow, he agreed to go on Fox News. But he said flat out, nobody should be making double-digit returns on any investments. Listen to this. Cut two.
6: Landlords in New York have been making a 12% return on their investment on average.
7: How much should they make? What's fair for the landlord to make if you don't like 12?
6: They're complaining that 12 is not enough. And we don't think that anyone should have a constitutional right to double-digit returns on their investment. That's why we've implemented...
7: No one should have a right to a double-digit return on their investment.
6: No one has a right. That's not... No,
7: what are you talking
6: no
7: about?
6: One's in the, that's not in the Constitution, but what we see is that when we implement a rent freeze, we have landlords who are crying that the government is going to put them out of business.
7: They're trying to run a business.
5: Okay, understand something. This is an influential person. Okay, Gustavo Gordillo. Like this guy, if the commies take over, like he'll be like their main policy advisor or someone like him. And if you own a business out there or you're a landlord or you're an investor of any kind, if you're somebody who participates in our capitalist system and expects to make a reasonable rate of return, Gustavo here Oh, he'll be at

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5: Hey, it's already Wednesday. It's hump day here on the Dave Elswick Show. We'll have our two congressmen on, talk to them about this piece of legislation that's making its way through the House on the budget bill. 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
6: On today's show, President Trump fires back as Mayor Mamdani doubles down.
7: Keeping you informed and engaged, now more than ever. This is Seculo. 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And now your host, Logan Seculo.
6: Welcome to Seculo. We got a great show for you today. This is Logan Seculo. Will Haynes in studio. My brother Jordan's going to be joining us as well. I would usually say give us a call, but right now our phone lines are down. We've had some power issues this morning. So if you want to get a comment in, a great place to do it would be either on YouTube or Rumble. Do it today. I'll make sure we have our team monitoring those comments and we can take them as if they're calls today. So again, that is on YouTube or Rumble. Yesterday, we talked about Mayor Mamdani and, of course, his efforts, and at least his threats, if you will, to arrest Israeli Prime Minister Benjamin Netanyahu, of course, kind of been laughed off even a bit by President Trump, who put out a statement saying, that ain't going to happen. But at the same time, the mayor of New York City responded pretty aggressively. This is what President Trump had to say on Truth Social. He said, Benjamin Netanyahu will not be arrested in any way, shape, or form while the United States of America. He's fighting against the Islamic Republic of Iran, which recently killed 52,000 innocent protesters. It spent the last 47 years killing American soldiers and others. The only ones that should be arrested are people that led Iran into this unprecedented spiral of death and destruction, something that should have been dealt with years ago by previous presidents, President Donald J. Trump. But, Will, that wasn't where it ended, because they, again, once again, asked the mayor of New York City to respond to this, and once again, got to give it to him, didn't back down.
8: That's right. This was in front of a bodega in New York where he was going over this small business initiative he was trying to do where...
6: Yeah, completely unrelated
8: to this. It had to do with permitting, which actually, when you think about it, he was like, hey, it's ridiculous. If you sell hot food and cold food, you want a little nice cold treat in New York, it's ridiculous you have to get two separate permits. You know, that's actually something mayor should probably be looking at, an ordinance where permitting... can be rolled back to make it more streamlined, simplified for a small business owner. Don't have a problem with that.
6: I dig that.
8: But he was asked at this presser about the statements that were in that interview from the New York Times. And this is what the mayor responded with, bite 10.
9: When it comes to Benjamin Netanyahu, we're speaking about someone who's the subject of an international criminal court arrest warrant. And he's the subject of this arrest warrant for alleged crimes against humanity, for war crimes, and he's the architect of the genocide against Palestinians in Gaza as Israel's prime minister. These are not facts of my personal assessment. They are facts of public record. And I believe that when someone is charged with an international criminal court warrant, it's something that should be taken seriously, whether it's Benjamin Netanyahu or it's Vladimir Putin or whomever else. What I've also made clear is that my administration will follow all applicable local laws. That is our commitment. That is something that we will follow through on when it comes to an adherence to local law. And that's all I have to add on that.
6: Of course,
8: we'll get into this in the next segment about the reality of this. But once again, what we're looking at here from the mayor is him going very aggressively, Jordan, and trying to, in one way, take the law into his own hands by going after the sitting prime minister of Israel.
10: Yeah, that's right. And one thing we do know is that his attorneys can look all they want, but there is no authority for a mayor of any city. So any municipal leader, let's say at least cut him down to what he is. It's a big city. It's an important role. Yeah. But he is a mayor, no different than any other mayor. We don't agree with the Rome doctrine. Okay, we did not sign. We're not signatories to the Rome Treaty, which is what created the International Criminal Court.
6: Gives them any authority.
10: Right. Yeah. So they have no authority. No American official or municipal official has any authority to arrest someone in the United States and then hand them over to an international legal institution, which both our country and the person you're arresting does not sign on to as a legitimate court.
6: So when he says, I'm going to follow any local laws that I need to, that essentially means...
10: There are no local laws.
8: Right. He should be following other treaties the United States is a signatory on that we'll talk about in the next segment.
6: All right, so much coming up. Again, phone lines are down right now. So once you get your comments in the chat, on YouTube or on Rumble, we are live right there, and I'll pull some of those to do, you know, in place of calls today. I'll let you know if those phone lines do come back up. Or are they back up? I don't know. They're ringing, so we'll see. All right, we'll be back in just a minute on Seculo.
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4: 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Then, in the afternoon, stay informed and fired up with Doc Washburn, breaking down the biggest stories of the day and what they mean for you. And all day long, hear from some of the biggest voices in talk radio. CNN's Scott Jennings, Mike Gallagher, and Larry Elder, bringing you sharp insight, lively debate, and the perspective you've been looking for. News, opinion, insight, and the conversations shaping our community. From Little Rock to the natural state and beyond. This is 101.1, The Answer. 101.1, The Answer, where Little Rock comes to talk. Hugh Hewitt sees the president staying tough.
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6: Welcome back to Seculo. We are going to take your calls. That's right. I guess the power came back on. Things are going well right now. Cross your fingers. Phone lines are open at 1-800-684-3110. I'd love to hear from you. So even if you put in one of those comments online, why not call in? We'd love to hear your voice. 1-800-684-3110. For those of you just joining right now, we are talking about the mayor of New York City, what he actually can do as, when questioned, doubled down on his effort to say that he's going to proceed with whatever he can do to fulfill the International Criminal Court's order to arrest the Prime Minister of Israel, Benjamin Netanyahu, and at the same point, equating him with Vladimir Putin.
8: Well, and once again, this is an individual, this mayor, that is, at the same time that he's going very aggressively on this, there was reporting that people within his office were trying to have meetings with Iranians when they were here for the, when they're coming for the UN General Assembly. That raises a lot of questions about, is he trying to conduct foreign policy out of his office in New York? But it says nothing about even that. doesn't even try to equate with all the crimes against humanity and atrocities that we've seen from the Iranian people that come to the UN General Assembly every time because of the way the laws are structured and the agreements that we have as the United States with other countries. But here's where I'm concerned as well, because he brings this up and keeps saying this. We are looking into it. We are going to make sure that we follow the law and that it's an adherence to the local law. It makes me wonder, Jordan, if he's trying to either find a loophole or also try to have this push to pick the fight with the president and the federal government of saying, look, we are going to pass a local ordinance that says the municipality of New York will acknowledge and recognize arrest warrants by the ICC, trying to subvert the federal government, jump over that and go straight to the ICC. He's talked a lot about international law in his campaign. We know that even the Marxist mindset that he has is a more globalistic legal framework than the federal government having supremacy over the municipalities. So when you see this, it isn't that far of a leap to think, oh, no, he may try something here,
10: right,
8: and it's going to go to courts, but it also gives him that political thing of, look,
10: I did what I could,
8: and they sued me. The Trump administration came after me.
10: Right, and so I could see him saying, his legal advisors coming to him with all the same legal analysis we're giving you and saying, no, you don't have this authority. But what if he issues to the NYPD an arrest warrant, goes out, and then you've got our federal and Secret Service and our other military that comes in to secure the United Nations during General Assembly weeks because of all these world leaders being there. Now their entire job, they're going to be distracted, right? Because instead of focusing on everyone, they're going to have to focus on what the NYPD might be trying to do to another country's leader. And that's when you've got this agreement to be part of the UN under Article 4 of the Convention on the Privileges and Immunities of the United Nations. Okay, because we want to be able to bring people together without fear that by showing up at the UN, you're going to be arrested and thrown into the International Criminal Court. And in that article, it says it very clearly. It's a treaty to which the United States is a party and that state officials enjoy immunity when they come to New York to conduct business at the UN. So it's not like he's just, even if we were a member of the ICC, if you're coming to New York for purposes of the United Nations, that is not the same as just showing up in New York to meet with supporters or pro-Israel groups. This is explicit that when you do show up at these UN meetings, you are here to conduct business of the United Nations and that you are not able then to overstep that this is the supreme law right here. So this is the supreme rule while the General Assembly is ongoing, or else there'd be way too many countries. The UN system in itself could not function because you could not have adversaries ever in the same room, which is the whole point of the UN, is to get adversaries in the same room to prevent actual war.
6: Talk it out.
10: Right.
8: Well, and here's kind of the hypocrisy on full display that I think we should talk a little bit about. The left for so long has been saying President Trump wants to use the Department of Justice as his own police force to go after and prosecute his political enemies, right?
10: Yeah.
8: That's been the criticism of the president, of the entire president's regime and administration. Here's the question, though. Since when did the mayor of New York start dictating who gets arrested by the NYPD?
10: Yeah, he should have, again, because of international politics, really. He's talking about international policy disagreements. Again, mayor of New York is a huge position. I don't want to take away from that. But when it comes to foreign policy, other than bringing business to New York and some of those other things that they do to promote the city and travel, and this is a great place to live, this is a great place to have your company or your business or large events, they don't have foreign policy power. And so the NYPD, imagine this, okay? The mayor's job, when the UN comes to New York during the General Assembly, is to actually have the local NYPD work with the governments of all of these countries, including Prime Minister Netanyahu's of Israel, to make sure that they would not be subject to an arrest warrant at places like the ICC while they're attending the United Nations General Assembly. Here's what makes me nervous, though, guys. This is what makes me nervous. Does this mean that the only time that we think Prime Minister Netanyahu is safe to travel is in cities or states that would not ask or would not tell their police departments to arrest him and have him extradited? We could actually see that happen in, what is it, Los Angeles? Or could you see that happen in other cities across the country? So this idea is, while the UN, I think, provides the most protection,
8: right,
10: if you are Benjamin Netanyahu or any other government official, and in fact, that's Mamdani's role, is to actually assist in protecting those officials who are visiting. What is that saying about the state of the United States right now, that you'd have to pick and choose where our strongest ally in the Middle East leader can go, well, without fear of being arrested and thrown into a place you don't want to be? I've been there before, the International Criminal Court in The Hague.
8: I think we should play this as well, because this is CNN. This is Eli Honig, who, when it comes to legal analysis, is very good, even if he is on CNN and sometimes lets that bias show. But this, once again, just the entire question here, that why is the mayor of New York weighing into law enforcement questions? Like, this shouldn't even be his purview. Let's go ahead and play Bite 16 from Eli Honig on CNN just yesterday.
13: First of all, the mayor of New York City has zero law enforcement authority. He does not tell the Manhattan DA, the NYPD, who to arrest, who to indict. Second of all, this warrant that we're talking about here was issued by the ICC, the International Criminal Court, which we are not signatories to here in the United States. So that warrant issued by the ICC has zero legal effect here in the United States. In fact, we have a federal law here in the U.S. passed 24 years ago that says, if necessary, the president can send military troops to pull our people and our allies out of the ICC. So that warrant has zero impact. And third and finally, Brianna, the Constitution is quite clear that the conduct of foreign diplomacy, foreign affairs, is entirely up to the federal government. It's certainly not up to local and county governments in New York City or elsewhere. So I know the mayor's having his best lawyers look at this right now. Let me save them some time. You do not have the authority to do this.
6: So at least as of right now, if you want to follow him, does not have the authority to do it. Now, Jordan, you've been to the ICC. I do think people need to understand what this experience is like, if they've not seen it before, if they've not experienced before, because you were there, you know, obviously in support of Israel, as they were having a lot of issues even back then. But this is a pretty dystopian vibe that you could get. It's almost like you're seeing things out of a futuristic movie where there is this criminal court of the one world.
10: Yes, and you've got these random cases and a random guy that gets mostly picked up in Africa and other places like that, and are warlords. Then you look at them and they're 26 years old, and you realize that the top guys aren't the ones who are getting picked up. And it's also because, as you said, Logan, this kind of futuristic model that doesn't really function fully. You know what you do when you sit there? You, as an American, you say, one, thank God my country did not sign on to this treaty, even under immense pressure. We thought this would be a good idea, the United States, and ultimately decided, wait. Even though we don't like being the world's policemen, we kind of are. So with our military all over the world, any of these countries that we're fighting in could then say, well, because of this one action by the U.S. military and this one action, now we can arrest anyone connected to the U.S. military if they come. And they would.
8: Yeah.
10: And they would. South Africa's made that
8: very case at the yes. ICC.
10: And I will tell you. So first, you would thank God that you didn't sign that treaty as an American. Second, you thank God for the Constitution and the Bill of Rights. I mean, because when you were there, toss all of that kind of procedure out the window, and then you just disappear, if you're found guilty, into this semi-governmental Hunger Games-like prison
6: which is connected,
10: you're
6: right?
10: You're like part of the forgotten people, almost. Yeah. I mean, it's very... It's not the kind of system you may imagine the Europeans setting up. It's something that looks like out of a bad sci-fi movie.
6: Yeah, I mean, everyone's in these robes and these white sterile rooms. It's very bizarre.
8: There's a picture on the screen how it looks modern, but at the same time, they're in the like historic robes. It gives
10: talking
8: a weird
10: about
8: vibe.
10: The most horrendous atrocities in these rooms with these robes and computers, and who's on what side, and you can be on no sides, and it's again. Thank God that we have a system, and thank God we aren't part of this.
6: Hey, I did want to tell you, phone lines are open. I want you to be a part of the conversation today at 1-800-684-3110. We are also, by the way, halfway through our month, our big month here right now. And this specifically, that we haven't talked a lot about it, you're going to hear about it a little bit later, is our Defend the Defenseless Week. Of course, fighting for our pro-life values and views, whether you are the person on the street protesting or whether you are trying to seek attention at a... crisis pregnancy center or pregnancy resource center. We want to be there for you. So go to aclj.org. We'll be right back.
10: We've witnessed monumental legal victories from defending the 14th Amendment and protecting our sacred American right to vote, the overturning of Roe v. Wade, and standing up for the religious liberty of our kids and seniors. But even with the many historic wins we've achieved, the battle is far from over. The attacks on our constitutionally protected rights persist. Countless unborn babies remain in jeopardy. And across the globe, innocent Christians are being targeted and killed across this country and around the world. This fight isn't just the ACLJ's. It's all of ours. It belongs to every American who wants to preserve the values and beliefs on which this nation was founded. None of the victories we've won would have been possible without the unwavering support of ACLJ members and ACLJ champions. It's been an honor to fight for you all these years. Join us in fighting for freedom. 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
14: 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There's a real battle going on, not only for our future, but that of our children and grandchildren. How do we ensure they have it better than we do? One way is to keep listening to

0: still happening. Again, right here in the United States of America. Take a look.
1: I'm Jane Keeney. About 4 years ago, when I was a senior in high school, I got kicked out of the Smithsonian Museum for wearing a pro-life hat.
2: The Smithsonian isn't just one museum. It's 21 of them, spread across the country and visited by nearly 30 million people every single year. And it's not a private company. More than $1 billion of its budget comes directly from the federal government, meaning it belongs, in a very real sense, to the American people, to all of us. But sometimes there is a question of whether an institution funded by our tax dollars can be trusted to treat every American, every student, every family the same, no matter what they believe. In the winter of 2023, under the Biden administration, that trust is exactly what was tested.
3: Anti-abortion activists gathered on the National Mall today for the annual March for Life. It was the first time the march has been held since the Supreme Court overturned Roe v. Wade.
1: My sister, myself, and then a couple other students from my school, Our Lady of the Rosary, were very much like passionate about the pro-life cause, and so we went up to D.C. This was the first year where we actually were fighting in a post-Roe era. And so we were all super excited to go and be a part of this huge group of Christians and pro-life activists. It was packed. It was totally slammed. There were so many students from so many different groups, and we weren't the only group that used neon beanies to identify each other. That's a pretty common thing that they do. So we had these beanies that our group wore. We figured that was a good way to keep each other, like, you can see each other in a crowd with this kind of like neon blue. Kept each other together in a group, and we also got to say, hey, we're here for the March for Life by putting Rosary Pro-Life on the beanie. The day that we went to the Smithsonian, that was a little bit of like free time that we got kind of after the big programming of the March for Life. So there were about a dozen of us in the Air and Space Museum, a couple more who were checking out other museums in the area. We initially walked through security. We were in a pretty big group, about a dozen students total, wearing these pro-life beanies. We walked through security. We were told, oh, remove your hat for a second, you know, to get through the metal detector, whatnot. It sounded like kind of normal procedure, and then we were put our hats back on, walked through the museum just fine, and then into a couple different areas. It was like the Wright Brothers area of the Air and Space Museum. We had a different security guard circle back to myself and my group while we were sitting kind of by the escalator figuring out what we wanted to do next. He walked up to us, rubbed his hands together, and said, y'all are about to make my day. Take the hats off. This is a neutral zone. You can't have that kind of inflammatory message on, or you need to leave.
4: What is so egregious about what happened at the museum is that while these students were singled out and targeted, told to remove their hats because they said the words pro-life on them, people all around the museum were wearing other hats, many of which contained what you might consider to be political speech.
1: Like, we just wanted to look at the Air and Space Museum. We weren't even there to, we weren't protesting, we weren't doing anything. We were just walking around, looking at the exhibits, enjoying our nation's capital. And we were made to feel like delinquents for having a Christian message on a piece of clothing.
4: What set this case apart is, one, this was the federal government, and they're actually tasked with protecting the rights of the Americans. However, here, they targeted Americans and engaged in illegal activity.
1: Our parents, instead of saying, oh, well, it's not a big deal, whatever, you got to see most of the museum, they were outraged. And so she posted a picture on social media. It went kind of viral of our beanies, our story, and the ACLJ helped us out, and we started the fight.
4: At least one student from two separate groups reached out to the ACLJ, indicating that this actually took place at two different federal buildings on the same day, within hours of one another. That signaled to us that this was a coordinated attack. This was not a single mistake. We immediately filed lawsuits. One lawsuit was filed against the National Air and Space Museum, one of the Smithsonians. We alleged violation of the First Amendment, which guarantees protection of free speech. The second is the 14th Amendment, which guarantees equal treatment under the law. And the third claim alleged in the lawsuit was the violation of the Religious Freedom Restoration Act, or RFRA, which restricts or prohibits the federal government from placing a substantial burden on religious exercise. And that is precisely what happened here.
1: They dragged this issue on. That's kind of what the government does. They try to tire you out with

0: the legal battle they want you to give up.
1: Our lawsuit served several important purposes. The first is to create a record of what occurred so that in the future, there's no dispute. This happened. It was a violation.
0: I feel like the desire for answers and the desire for clarity of that situation and what really happened there and why they came after us like that, that was one thing that motivated me to keep through the fight.
1: And so the settlement agreement that we reached in this case, the Smithsonian will maintain a policy that ensures that their visitors are allowed to wear clothing and hats and other attire that contain religious and political speech, and that they will not be targeted or singled out for that speech or discriminated against.
0: We did get an apology, and we were told that, you know, we could come back and that we would never have this problem again, and that students who wear these hats will never be asked to leave. I will never let my speech be chilled by local, federal, any government official, because it is absolutely my right as an American to express my speech in the way that I see fit, especially the pro-life message, which is one of the most, if not the most important message in modern America.
1: This lawsuit protects the rights of future Americans who visit federal buildings every single day. If this thing ever happens again, or anything like this ever happens again, ACLJ stands ready to address it immediately and to protect the rights of American citizens.
2: All right, again, that's the incredible work the ACLJ team has done over the years. That's just a small sampling. That's just one story of the work and the pro-life work that our team has been doing for, again, for decades. But remember that this stuff is still happening.
3: And once again, I like seeing work like that and videos like that where you get to actually hear from the client like that. That was a teenage girl, a high school student that was targeted because of a hat that she wore to the March for Life. And when we talk about you stand with these people when you give to the ACLJ, when you support this work, it's not just standing with the organization and our attorneys, but it is standing with that young girl who was brave and courageous and had knew her rights and knew that this is not okay for the Smithsonian to be targeting us like this.
2: Yeah,
3: so that is who you are standing with when you give to the ACLJ.
2: So I'm going
3: to
2: ask you in this last minute of our first half hour. I know some of you lose this after the half an hour, but I encourage you, if you want to enjoy a full hour, maybe a television style presentation, join us on ACLJ.org, on YouTube, or on Rumble. We're there right now, Facebook, broadcasting live, however you get your podcast. 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
2: Welcome back to Seculo. The second half hour of our show continues right now. Phone lines are open for you at 1-800-684-3110. For those just joining us, we are discussing at length President Trump and Mayor Mamdani's issues they've had over the want to arrest Prime Minister Benjamin Netanyahu when he visits later this year, September, right?
3: That's right. Just September in a couple 8th is months, when the General Assembly starts.
2: When they will be here for the UN, and Mayor Mondani said they're looking for all the different options they can to make sure that we stand with Europe or with international criminal court law. That's what you want to hear coming from one of our elected leaders here in the United States of America. Let's go to Bill in Wyoming on line two. Bill, you're on the air.
7: Yeah, thanks for taking my call. Every time I listen to this, ma'am, Mamdani, whatever you want to pronounce it, it seems to me that the more and more he talks, the less and less he really knows about being a leader, let alone being in government or anything like that. Am I wrong?
2: Yeah, I mean, Bill, I think one of the things that I said early on was, not that I was going to be willing to give him the benefit of the doubt, but I was a bit more like, all right, maybe these are campaign rhetoric talk, and this isn't going to be the guy who's actually running, you know, one of the biggest cities on the planet Earth, and maybe one of the most important cities, clearly, in the world. That would be maybe just political rhetoric. And time has shown that I'm wrong, and that though he was willing to meet with President Trump, and I actually thought that was going to be like a turning point, again, he seems to double down and triple down on some of these ridiculous claims, and doesn't seem to address what's going on in his city. When, again, last time I was there, firebombing outside of his house. What goes on yesterday? Another explosive device is launched, and people are getting killed. And look, I love New York City. I fight for New York City, but this is where we're at.
3: Well, once again, here's also a little bit of the difference here, Bill. He may not understand anything about leadership, but he is the leader of the left right now. He is the one that has been the kingmaker when it comes to a lot of these House races.
2: Yeah.
3: Unseating 30-year far-left progressive members of the House, like that one in Denver, that was endorsed by the Congressional Progressive Caucus. So about as far left as currently you could get within the House of Representatives. That individual was unseated after a 30-year career by the candidate endorsed by the DSA and by the mayor of New York. He is the kingmaker. So he may not know about leadership, but he is the leader, and they are following his marching orders when it comes to making the party of the Democrats as progressive, as liberal, and honestly, as socialist as he wants it to be. We're not done seeing this play out, and his leadership, as poor as it may be, is going to continue.
2: Well, maybe Bill inspired you to call in. I encourage you to call in right now. In the next segment, Rick Grinnell's going to be joining us, and then following that, I want to hear from you. So go ahead and get on hold, get in line. That's at 1-800-684-3110. If you're joining us online on YouTube, you can get your comments in there as well. But it really helps to hear from you. I would love to do it. 1-800-684-3110. If your thoughts on not only the mayor of New York's comments about this, but even President Trump's, you know, saying this ain't happening, that we are not going to do this to one of our greatest partners with Benjamin Netanyahu in Israel. Of course, that's oddly controversial right now, whether you're on the right or the left, to even stand up for Israel in general. So give me a call. Let me know what your thoughts are. Again, we only have about a minute left in this segment before we take a quick break. I have to tell you, it is Defend the Defenseless Week. I'm going to encourage you once again, if you're just joining us right now, this is our conversation, our media efforts, our legal efforts for pro-life and pro-life laws and pro-life Americans. Whether that is in Massachusetts, where today is a big response deadline for a lawsuit we've been working on for years, where they have been trying to slander and shut down these pro-life pregnancy centers from the state, and we've been a part of that. Again, I firsthand saw that happen. We have there's a whole list of things here, everybody. We only got 40 seconds, so I can go through all the different pro-life laws that we're working on right now and the lawsuits we are working on, but so much of this is only because people like you support the work. So instead of me going through this laundry list here, I want you to just think about supporting the work of the ACLJ. Do it today. Again, we promote it heavily during these kind of weeks and these kind of months, the Liberty Drive, because donations are doubled. There's another ACLJ member, an ACLJ donor, a champion, ready to unlock their pledge. Only if you donate at any level today. That's at aclj.org/defend or scan that QR code you see on the screen. Again, phone lines are open, 1-800-684-3110. I'm going to take as many calls as I possibly can. Coming up, Rick Grinnell.
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9: In 1862, Abraham Lincoln signed the Morrill Act, helping states create colleges focused on agriculture, mechanics, science, and practical education. The principle was not centralized control, it was opportunity. Lincoln's Morrill Act reminds us that America can support education without surrendering education to Washington. Why did it matter? because a free nation needs citizens equipped to work, build, steward, and govern themselves. Scripture gives work a sacred weight. In Genesis, God placed man in the garden to work it and to keep it. Proverbs honors the one who works his land. Paul warns against idleness and calls believers to earn their bread. Why does that still matter today? Because education should form capable people under God, not dependent subjects under bureaucracy.
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2: 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Got two lines open, but you know what? 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Rick Grinnell's joining us right now. Well, and Rick, it's obviously been a busy time. We were talking a bit about what's going on in New York City, but Will, I know you want to pivot a little bit.
3: That's right. So right now, this morning, the president was meeting with the president of Lebanon. And this is ongoing as this multi-front conflict that's been taking place as the proxy Hezbollah has been attacking Israel throughout the conflict with Iran. And we know that the president always tries diplomacy first. That's kind of been on display for everyone to see. Here is when a reporter asked President Trump about if he's speaking with Hezbollah. Let's play bite 27.
11: You said in previous interviews that you're speaking with Hezbollah.
12: I wouldn't say that, but I would speak to Hezbollah. Yeah. I speak to everybody. I'll speak to people that a lot of people think I shouldn't be speaking to, and things work out. I
11: would channel, speak, sir? Mr. Yeah. President,
12: I would say this. If the president wanted me to speak to Hezbollah, you know, he's lived with Hezbollah for a long time. And if the president wanted me to speak to Hezbollah, I would. You know, I would.
3: Rick, we see there, obviously, the different style of President Trump than previous administrations, where he is willing to talk to even a terrorist group, even to try and de-escalate what's going on in the region. I just wanted to get your thoughts on that as we talk about the way forward in the Middle East.
13: Well, you know, I worked at the UN for 8 years. And I actually believe very strongly that talking is a tactic. It's not a goal. It's not what is a reward. I reject the idea that talking to somebody is somehow a reward. No one believes that Donald Trump is going to talk to someone on the opposite side of an issue or an enemy or a terrorist group, or even allies. No one believes that when President Trump goes into a conversation that somehow he's not going to be tough. He's not going to defend America, American values, and the American national security. When you go in and you speak directly to an opponent, to a terrorist group, you really have the ability to start a conversation where the other side knows exactly what the United States of America, the most powerful country in the world, expects. And I believe that this is diplomacy. This is exactly what should be done when there is a conflict. We had a president, Joe Biden, who believed that ignoring another party. He didn't speak to Putin for years. And somehow the Democrats believed that that was a good thing and that somehow we were punishing Russia. I actually think the opposite is true. I think it's really dangerous when you decide not to speak to somebody. Speak to somebody rationally, but clearly, and let them know exactly what America expects.
3: Well, and along those same lines, what we've seen is even if Lebanon isn't to an Abraham Accords kind of status yet of recognizing Israel, we have seen something remarkable, and that is where the government of Lebanon is actually talking with the government of Israel and coming to agreements. And this has been brokered by the president. And this is something that was unthinkable even just a few years ago. And even really during the first term, that was what something you would hope they could get to as you started to see the Abraham Accords unfold. But now, even when deals aren't finalized with more countries, even though the president teases that all the time, the fact that he could get the government of Lebanon, which would have been politically toxic for them, as we know how much strength Hezbollah has, even as a political force within that country, they are now open and about their discussions with the government of Israel and ways to disarm and push back Hezbollah. So even right there, the proof of not just the president talking with others, but getting others to talk to each other shows that that can be a method that can work, even if it's not the end game, even if it's not the goal, as you said, just getting people to talk. That right there is showing that the tactic can lead to real results.
13: Yeah, look, ending the war in Gaza was such a positive move for the region. And look at what's happening in Syria. You have a country that was a pariah state not that long ago under total sanctions. President Trump comes in, drops the sanctions on Syria, and really begins to change that country. The Russians are largely out of Syria now. We still have deep ties with Iran in Syria, but it's now Lebanon's turn, and Lebanon is a very difficult place. We're going to have to deal with the Lebanese army, which has traditionally been the power base. And, you know, Hezbollah has always played a really destabilizing role there. And Israel is right to be very concerned about not dealing with Hezbollah in their neighbor country, Lebanon. And so it's time that Lebanon stand up, gets the help that it needs to be able to do this. I'm a little skeptical because we've been through many leaderships in Lebanon, but it's definitely worth talking and trying once again to try to push out Hezbollah, the Iranian proxy, from Lebanon.
2: Rick, you obviously worked at the UN. We've spent a lot of time working at the UN. I wanted to get your thoughts before we wrap up with you on the mayor of New York and his claims of really doubling down and tripling down each time he's asked about it, about wanting to arrest Prime Minister Netanyahu. Obviously, that's maybe not within his realm of decision-making right now, but is talking a big game, is talking about it at the point of saying they're looking at all legal options to do such, and of course, citing the International Criminal Court. As someone who's worked there, who's been there, I just wanted to get your thoughts on that before we let you go.
13: I mean, look, the mayor of New York City is a radical. He's causing problems by having this type of policy. It's ridiculous. I'm thankful President Trump came out and said it's not going to happen. Mayor Mamdani needs to stop trying to do foreign policy and concentrate on New York City and crime and delivering services. That's what a mayor is supposed to do. He needs to stop pretending like he's a Middle East expert.
2: Will was saying he was at the time giving a speech, a proposal on whether they can have limited permitting, and saying, you know what, let's let bodegas not have to go through another additional permitting to have hot and cold food. And I go, okay, yeah, that's what a mayor should be doing. But of course, he decides he's going to weigh in on International Criminal Court.
13: Yeah, he can't help himself. He really hates Israel. He hates Netanyahu. He's a radical, and he's a dangerous radical. And I hope that the people of New York City are seeing just how radical he is.
2: We'll see. We'll see about that, Rick. Thanks, Will. You got anything else you want to hit?
3: No, I did want to say something. Someone just dropped off the line. I hope they're still listening, because okay. I did want to get to this. This goes back to work of the ACLJ. They had a question about the Calvary Chapel case. And that was the case, if you remember, that was before we went to the Supreme Court asking them to take up the case where California had levied $1.2 million in fines on them for COVID violations. And we were taking it to the Supreme Court to get that done away with, fighting back against what the Newsom regime has done there. But we don't have an answer yet, but what we can say is something is happening, because the Supreme Court term is over.
14: Right.
3: And normally, if they deny it, right, you're getting an order. The cert is denied. They're not taking the case up. Or if it's granted, you get that. They've done nothing. They haven't rescheduled it. So we also know there's a case that has similar law,
14: similar
3: that can be addressed.
14: Right.
3: We filed in that on behalf of our client.
14: Right.
3: But that case is in the order of things, would happen before. We think that they could be waiting to see the outcome of that case before they do anything with the disposition of the Calvary Chapel case. But we know that something at the Supreme Court is happening.
14: That's right. So if you've got a case that's similar, but not necessarily one that would be consolidated, so it's not exactly on point, but it would kind of be very telling to what this case, the Calvary Chapel case, could be, Will. What the court is doing, they will hold it. They will hold it until the case they believe has some bearing on it is done and the Supreme Court opinion is out. So that case is very much alive, the Calvary Chapel case, at the U.S. Supreme Court as we speak now. And we will keep everyone updated. But as you can imagine, with the number of cases that come in, sometimes you get ones that, again, they're not the type that you'd put together necessarily, but they're so close that the one that came in earlier should probably be disposed of so that the court is keeps some kind of, you know, again, something you can actually follow, and uniformity, if you will, in how they interpret these laws. And so that's why I think our case, though no dismissal, the question is, what happens after that first case goes through?
3: And so when you support the ACLJ, that work on that case is still ongoing. We are still fighting for that at the Supreme Court for justice there.
2: That's right. And you can double today. Go to ACLJ.org and have your donation doubled. 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We got two lines still open. 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ACLJ.org. Be right back with your calls and your comments in just a moment.
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2: Welcome back to Seculo. We are going to take your calls and comments today at 1-800-684-3110. Last segment of the day. We are live. We are joined by our friend Clayton Wood. Go to ClaytonSWood.com. Clayton is ACLJ alumni. He's also an attorney, a pastor, a nonprofit leader, and has been a pretty viral writer right now on Facebook or on you can find his Substack. You can go to ClaytonSWood.com. I wanted him to come in and chime in. He's just been watching and sitting over here with us today. I said, you chime in today and let people know about you because millions and millions of people are reading your stuff each and every month. Tens of millions of people. It's pretty wild. So we're excited about that. We're going to take some calls. I'm going to let Clayton chime in and then also give you some promo here. So we'll get to that as well. Let's kick it off. Let's go. Will, who you want to go with first?
3: Let's go to Charlie in Illinois on line one.
2: Watching on Rumble. Go ahead, Charlie.
17: Hi, guys. I just want to be real quick. I want to paint out a what-if scenario and see what you think about it. Since we don't recognize, our federal government doesn't recognize the ICC, we're not signatures. So if Bibi Netanyahu flew here for an event into New York and Mayor Madami's police department arrested him, could they not be charged with kidnapping? And would they try to use qualified immunity to get out of it?
3: I feel like, one, the actual arrest portion of this hypothetical
2: threat
3: would never happen. He's traveling with a large entourage of security.
2: Just getting to
3: there's
2: him.
3: So much that goes through even the state protection. The State Department and the federal protection of
14: US
3: visiting diplomats. Even if it's not for the UN, say it's for just another event that he's invited to in a New York City. I don't think that would ever get to that point because it would become an international incident of epic proportions at that point.
14: I agree. I mean, I think this is, again, he is not even saying he can do it because he's got it with his attorneys, and his attorneys are going to at least tell him, you don't really have the ability to do this. So what would happen if you did it? That's when they'd have to have those discussions, Will, like, what would be the what problems could this cause? Would the NYPD have to ignore your illegal order to the point of, could this cause friction between the NYPD and other U.S. law enforcement entities during a major event where security is a priority? And again, it doesn't take a lot of legal research to see he has no ground to stand on and absolutely no authority to carry out or ask his police department to carry out this kind of action.
2: Yeah, Clayton, I wanted to get your thoughts as well. You know, you write, like I said, these very extensive essay style. Maybe people think of them as Facebook posts or as Substack articles. We're talking about thousands of words. So people want to get educated on a lot of these topics. You are providing it for them right now. And you just did one on Iran over the last couple of days, and we're seeing that kind of over and over again. So while we may be able to talk maybe a bit top level of what the, you know, kind of the ridiculousness of something like this is, if you want to dive a little deeper, it's a great place for people to read your content and really get educated. You got to just kind of strap in for it, because sometimes it's their long reads, but everyone comes away very informed from them.
21: Hey, thank you so much for having me. And it's really exciting. Guys, I am the only person, I think, that you can find who's been a roommate to both Jordan and Logan at one time in our lives. So I enjoy writing a lot about the Middle East right now. The signal, and you mentioned before giving Mamdani the benefit of the doubt early in his time, the signal that's really important to realize is this is what he wants to do with power. He doesn't currently have the power to do it, but to go after, it's a moral inversion that's happening over and over again, saying that Netanyahu is a war criminal while cozying up to actual terrorists. And so this moral inversion is something that you can pay attention to, you can watch, and it's happening societally over and over again. People trying to make the bad guy the good guy, make the good guy the bad guy.
3: Well, and I want to echo what Logan said earlier about the writing that Clayton does, is that if you watch this broadcast and you like long form where we get into the details, we discuss and talk about not just headlines for you, but really dig deep. That's what his writings do. And once again, ClaytonSWood.com is where you can find it. But let's go ahead and take this caller on line two, Joe from Kentucky, about this very issue. You're on Seculo.
2: Joe,
3: you there?
22: Yeah.
2: Go ahead.
22: I just want to know, how come they can spend the New York taxpayers' money up? Very.
2: All right. I think I got Joe asked the question that I think is ridiculous that they're spending the taxpayers' money on this type of threat. Again, at the same time, he's making a comment saying, hey, We need to work on permitting, making it easier for bodega owners to serve hot and cold food. Again, what you expect a mayor to be doing.
14: And their legal team to look at kind of figuring out how to do.
2: Help small businesses. Yeah. He's like, but at the same time, he's like, there's a world leader I don't like coming to town.
14: This is the weird part. You're having a mayor's legal team. And again, not to put down that it's the mayor of New York City. It's a major position. Sure. But foreign policy, really, other than bringing business, bringing big events, having the UN there and making it kind of a shining example for the world. Instead of saying, you come here, I disagree with you politically, so I'm going to have you arrested. That's a little bit different of a symbol of New York. So he's got his legal team, which has no business and probably has no training in the research that they're doing. Thank God it's just written very clearly, as we read it out to you today, in two just small one-sentence provisions each, that he doesn't have the authority to do this, and that the U.S., by being a member of the United Nations, can't do this either. So if the U.S. government can't do it, the New York City certainly can't do it. Would he still try to pick the fight is the question. Is he willing to pit the NYPD versus federal and including our U.S. military who's there to secure and UN security?
2: Yeah, I want to take Susan really quick in Maryland because I think this sets up a conversation that Clayton has a lot on his blog and a lot of what he's talking about. Let's go to Susan in Maryland.
0: Okay, guys, here goes. Trump cannot afford to lose the conservative vote. That's the reality. And those that support Israel, this is crazy thinking. Trump must publicly condemn Mamdani. Trump knows how to silence Mamdani.
2: Yeah, I mean, Susan, I'm only cutting you off because, look, President Trump did put out a statement pretty much saying, this is ridiculous, Benjamin Netanyahu is not going to be arrested. But the rising, and Clay, we only had a couple minutes here, but you talk a lot about the rising conservative right that is turning on Israel.
21: Yeah. Yeah, there's a guy who's a Russian, Dugin. And again, if you want to read just a lot of essays about this, I'm writing about it a lot because it's coming up a lot. It's a very strange thing. And none of us in this room think that Israel is perfect, but we know that Israel is by far the best ally that the United States has in the Middle East. It's like, is it the perfect place in the same way that it is in America to be an evangelical Christian? No. Is it better than everyone else in the entire region by miles and miles? Absolutely. And so strong Christian support for Israel does not mean that you say everything Israel does is perfect. It's especially something where if you know more and more about it, it makes sense that this is the only solid ally we have who has a democracy that allows for Arabs, for Christians, for Muslims to all serve. It has freedom of religion, and you have people, and I guess I shouldn't call out names here on your radio show. You have famous people on the right who are now cozying up to Muslim leaders who have no religious freedom and pretending that they do and trying to shame Israel. And it's a moral inversion. And I'm thankful very much for the work that you guys do and standing against that and speaking the truth.
2: And I want to encourage people again, go to ClaytonSWood.com. You're going to be able to read all of his great writings and connect with him on social media. Millions, tens of millions of people do. But Jordan, speaking of people who also support Israel and here in Tennessee.
14: ACLJ Action, you saw Marsha Blackburn in studio with us yesterday, the senator running for governor of Tennessee in her campaign, her Tennessee First campaign. You saw about 11 minutes of our sit down with her, but we actually were with her for about 27 and we kept the cameras going in the sound. You can watch it now at ACLJ Action's Facebook page. So go to ACLJ Action on Facebook, like the page, join the page, and then you can see the additional 16-minute discussion, so nearly 30 minutes of questions and back and forth without commercials with Senator Blackburn, also running for governor of Tennessee.
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1: News this hour from Town Hall. I'm Keith Peters in Washington. 10 nights of U.S. airstrikes have yet to convince Iran to ease its grip on the Strait of Hormuz. More from correspondent Ben Thomas.
2: U.S. military footage of warplanes taking off and targets in Iran being hit early Tuesday. The aim to further degrade Iranian military capabilities used to attack commercial shipping in the Strait of Hormuz. And Tehran again struck back, attacking a tanker in the strait, forcing its crew to abandon ship.
3: The punitive nature of these strikes.
2: Jason Campbell at the Middle East Institute.
3: If they were going to pull the regime to the negotiating table under better terms, I think that would have happened by now.
2: Pakistan continues to press its diplomatic efforts. I'm Ben Thomas.
1: President Trump says he'll allow American carriers to resume direct flights to Lebanon more than 40 years after U.S. suspended the route. Trump is also pledging support for Lebanon following months of conflict between Israel and the Lebanese militant group Hezbollah. National Hurricane Center senior hurricane specialist Philippe Papin says Tropical Storm Bertha will move into the south between Wednesday and Thursday.
4: Current forecast basically shows it approaching and then moving inland kind of right along the Louisiana coastline here in about 36 to 48 hours. So we're talking basically Wednesday evening into Thursday morning. And then the track takes it basically right along the Gulf Coast. But during this period, it weakens to a tropical depression.
1: Authorities in Mississippi, Louisiana, and Florida have opened sites to provide sandbags. Red flag warnings are posted along some Gulf Coast beaches advising swimmers about the dangers of riptides. On Wall Street, the Dow by 385 points, the S&P 500 advanced 65. More at townhall.com.
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6: With your news flash, John Loretta, 101.1 The Answer. Little Rock police are looking for the suspect at a deadly double shooting Sunday. One person dead, another injured in the incident on Breckenridge Drive. A 16-year-old arrested in Rogers for second-degree murder in connection with a shooting. Dale incident resulted in the death of a 17-year-old girl. In Saline County, officials debating stricter dog control laws after the fatal dog attack that killed 15-year-old Michaela Fortner in 2025. The ordinance would make it illegal for owners to allow their dogs to roam free. Arkansas Department of Health reports 36 cases of psychosoriasis, a diarrhea-causing parasite. 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
7: With your sports flash, I'm Tony Desiri, 101.1 The Answer. Major League Baseball, the St. Louis Cardinals will continue their series with the Los Angeles Angels tonight in Anaheim. The Cardinals have lost 3 in a row. They fell Monday 3-2. Nathan Church with 2 hits and an RBI in the loss. Tonight, Matthew Liberatore gets the start against the Angels' Walbert Urena. SEC Media Days continuing today in Tampa, running through Thursday. Arkansas and new head coach Ryan Silverfield will be speaking on Thursday, the final day of the event. They'll be joined by offensive lineman Caden Kittler, defensive end Quincy Rhodes, and running back quarterback Sutton Smith. The Razorbacks will open up the 2026 season on September 5th against Arkansas Pine Bluff. NFL, the Dallas Cowboys with both rookies and veterans reporting to training camp next week in Oxnard, California on July 28th. They'll face the Seahawks in their preseason opener August 15th. 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I'm Tony Desiri with your Sports Flash on 101.1 The Answer.
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18: 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Doc Washburn Show continues, where if we're talking about something you want to talk about, number to call is 501-401-1011. I don't know if you are aware of this whole concern out there, especially on social media, about the flock cameras. A lot of people talking about it. And I'm on X, and this guy I followed, Josh Walkos, called himself Champagne Joshy. He's talking about it, and this got my attention more than anything that I've been seeing on Facebook or anywhere else. It's a little article he wrote called, "The Fourth Amendment is Being Liquidated by Subscription." And I think that we at least ought to pay attention to this. Subtitle, Flock Safety and the Private Surveillance Companies Building an American Panopticon, One Municipal Contract at a Time. And he says, the black pole does not look like tyranny. That's the point. It looks like street furniture, a small black camera, a solar panel, utility box. Nothing dramatic. No uniformed officer standing beside it. No marked police vehicle. No flashing lights. No warrant presented to the driver. In many communities, there was barely any public debate before the black pole appeared. Yet the device photographs nearly every vehicle that passes. It reads a license plate, records the time and location, identifies the make, model, and color, and may catalog distinctive features such as bumper stickers. See where that's going. Roof racks, dents, scratches, and damage. That information is uploaded into a cloud platform where police can search for vehicles across time and geography. The government once needed detectives, informants, stakeouts, and court orders to follow someone across a city. Now, It can type a plate number into a privately operated dashboard. Flock Safety calls this public safety. A more accurate description is a privately administered ledger of American movement. This is not merely a story about one overly ambitious technology company. Flock is the case study. But the real subject is the creation of a public-private surveillance regime in which corporations collect the data, venture capital finances the infrastructure, local governments purchase access, federal agencies find side doors into the system, and ordinary citizens are told that none of this is particularly concerning because they were technically visible while driving on a public road anyway. The state did not formally repeal the Fourth Amendment. It outsourced its erosion. From Neighborhood Watch to National Tracking Network, Flock Safety was founded in Atlanta in 2017, less than 10 years ago, by Garrett Langley, Matt Fury, and Paige Todd. The company's origin story was almost quaint. Langley began experimenting with cameras after burglaries in his neighborhood, and the early systems were marketed heavily to homeowners associations as a smarter version of Neighborhood Watch. There was an important difference. Traditional Neighborhood Watch involved residents observing suspicious behavior. Flock's model recorded everybody first and searched for suspicious people later. That inversion became the foundation of the company. And he's got a little embedded screenshot here from Wired magazine. Headline, Flock Safety says its license plate readers reduce crime. It's not that simple. Subhead, the company boasts that its cameras caused a dramatic drop in crime in one Georgia county, but experts say declining crime rates are hard to attribute to any single factor. Oh, I wish I didn't hear that noise. Anyway, back to the article. Instead of beginning with an identified crime and gathering evidence about a particular suspect, Flock created a system in which the movements of thousands of innocent people could be collected continuously, stored and searched after an investigation began. Police no longer had to know whom they were looking for before surveillance commenced. The database would already be waiting. Flock expanded beyond subdivisions into apartment complexes, schools, hospitals, retailers, corporate campuses, and municipal roads. The company now markets interconnected camera, audio, drone, and investigative systems to police agencies, businesses, and private communities. The architecture allows privately owned cameras to become nodes in the law enforcement network. The cameras may have been purchased by a homeowners association, a shopping center, a corporation, but the information can still become available to police through sharing agreements and platform integrations. The distinction is financially convenient and constitutionally consequential. When the government installs a surveillance system, citizens may demand hearings, records, policies, and legal justification. When a shopping center or homeowners association installs the sensor and later opens the data to police, responsibility becomes diffused. The corporation says it merely provides a service. The police say they merely consult available information. The city council says the vendor handles the data. The vendor says the customer controls access. Everybody participates. Nobody claims ownership of the constitutional consequences. In March 2025, Flock announced that it had raised another $275 million at a valuation of $7.5 billion. The round was led by Andreessen Horowitz and included P. Peter Thiel's Founders Fund, Green Oaks, Bedrock, Meritech Capital, Matrix Partners, Sands Capital, Kleiner Perkins, Tiger Global, and Y Combinator. And they got another screenshot from the headline to that story. Reuters reported that the financing brought Flock's total outside investment to more than $950 million. At the time, the company said it had reached roughly $300 million in annual recurring revenue, growing approximately 70% year over year, while serving more than 4,800 law enforcement agencies and 1,000 businesses. This was no longer three engineers experimenting with cameras around a dining room table. It had become an extraordinarily well-financed surveillance operation, or surveillance corporation for that matter, with government customers, recurring subscriptions, proprietary infrastructure, and investors who understood that public safety technology offers something most software companies can only dream of: taxpayer-funded contracts, institutional lock-in, political protection, and a virtually endless supply of fear-based marketing. Founders Fund's involvement places Flock within a larger venture capital ecosystem interested in defense, intelligence, artificial intelligence, policing, and government data infrastructure. That does not mean Peter Thiel secretly controls every camera. It means the surveillance of ordinary citizens has become a lucrative Silicon Valley growth industry whereby human movement is now an asset class. Do you see why there might be some concerns here about the Fourth Amendment being completely overridden? This is quite remarkable to me. For all the concerns I've seen about Flock, I haven't seen anybody tie it together like this guy has done. This is Josh Walkos. You want to follow him on social media. He appears as Champagne Joshy on X. His article on X is entitled, "The Fourth Amendment is Being Liquidated by Subscription." And coming up after the break, the next part, and it just gets more and more concerning. The next part is called Proliferation Was the Product. More coming up as the Doc Washer Show continues on Little Rock's premier talk station, 101.1 The Answer.
13: 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What's up, Doc? Can we rock? What's up, Doc? 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
19: This is Ed Morrissey of HotAir.com for Town Hall. New York has recently created their version of Canada's assisted suicide regimen, and it has put religious providers squarely in its crosshairs. Several groups have banded together to stop the medical aid in dying legislation as it forces them to participate in suicide. Hochul tried to deny this, claiming that faith-based providers can opt out of the program. Catholic Nuns discovered, however, that the law requires all providers to coordinate assisted suicide in their facilities and to give access to doctors performing it. Starting next month, any healthcare provider who declines to prescribe suicide pills could still have to tell terminally ill patients about their right to kill themselves, help them meet the requirements for obtaining suicide pills, and direct them to a provider willing to prescribe the lethal drugs. The death cult on the left continues to expand its reach and its authoritarianism. We need to stand with the Catholic sisters, again, and fight for life. I'm Ed Morrissey.
20: Foundations of Freedom, a look at America's founding principles and the leaders who shaped our nation.
21: In 1862, Abraham Lincoln signed the Morrill Act, helping states create colleges focused on agriculture, mechanics, science, and practical education. The principle was not centralized control, it was opportunity. Lincoln's Morrill Act reminds us that America can support education without surrendering education to Washington. Why did it matter? Because a free nation needs citizens equipped to work, build, steward, and govern themselves. Scripture gives work a sacred weight. And Jesus placed man in the garden to work it and to keep it. Proverbs honors the one who works his land. Paul warns against idleness and calls believers to earn their bread. Why does that still matter today? because education should form capable people under God, not dependent subjects under bureaucracy.
0: This is 101.1, The Answer, where Little Rock comes to talk. Start your morning with a voice you know and trust. Dave Elswick, bringing you the issues that matter to Arkansas, the news behind the headlines, and conversations you won't hear anywhere else. Then, in the afternoon, stay informed and fired up with Doc Washburn, breaking down the biggest stories of the day and what they mean for you. And all day long, hear from some of the biggest voices in talk radio. CNN's Scott Jennings, Mike Gallagher, and Larry Elder, bringing you sharp insight, lively debate, and the perspective you've been looking for. News, opinion, insight, and the conversations shaping our community. From Little Rock to the natural state and beyond. This is 101.1, The Answer. 101.1, The Answer, where Little Rock comes to talk.

101.1, The Answer. Doc Washburn Show continues. If we're talking about something you want to talk about, number to call to get on the radio with us is 501-401-1011. We will have updates on the Iran situation. We will have updates on the blistering interrogation of the director of the Smithsonian Institute.

A single camera may help identify a stolen car, but thousands of interconnected cameras can map a person's movements. Better yet, tens of thousands can begin to resemble a national tracking system. Flock's current website claims that more than 12,000 communities use the company's products and that its network supported more than 1 million cases during 2025. These are Flock's own promotional figures, not the product of independent nationwide evaluation, but they demonstrate the breadth of the company's stated reach. Flock has marketed the system around stolen cars, missing children, Amber Alerts, violent offenders, and organized retail theft. These are real problems, and there's little doubt that license plate readers have helped solve some genuine crimes, but utility does not decide constitutionality. Now, by that he means just because this might work for some things doesn't really address whether this is constitutional or not. He says general warrants were useful too. The central question is not whether a camera has ever helped find a murderer. It is whether the possibility of finding a murderer justifies continuously logging everyone else. Flock's network transforms a momentary public observation into a persistent historical record. An officer standing at an intersection may see one car pass once. A network of cameras can show where that vehicle traveled yesterday, where it appears at night, which medical office it visited, which church it attends, which political meeting it approached, and which other vehicles repeatedly appeared nearby. Individual observations become surveillance through aggregation. That is precisely what Flock's defenders habitually obscure. They reduce the system to a single photograph taken in public, as though the controversy concerns whether a police officer is allowed to see a license plate. It does not, though. The controversy concerns whether tens of thousands of cameras may automatically catalog the movements of millions of innocent people, place those records in a searchable corporate database, combine them with artificial intelligence, and make the resulting information available across jurisdictional lines without a warrant. A photograph is not necessarily a tracking system, but having billions of searchable photographs certainly turns into one. Then, Flock's CEO says the quiet part out loud. Garrett Langley has articulated the company's philosophy with remarkable bluntness. In an interview this year, Langley described the public policy question as deciding what degree of privacy erosion Americans are willing to accept in exchange for increased safety. He also claimed that people driving on public roads constitutionally have no expectation of privacy. And they link. They link to an article from something I've never heard before, but it is also a podcast called Cheeky Pint. And so apparently it's a British thing. But this is the worldview at the heart of Flock. Privacy is not treated as a constitutional presumption that the government must overcome through probable cause and particularized suspicion. It is treated as a negotiable commodity that officials and corporations may incrementally trade away in exchange for promised improvements in public safety. That philosophy is anti-constitutional in spirit. The Bill of Rights was not written to maximize administrative efficiency. It was written to place deliberate obstacles between government power and the individual. So Flock CEO Langley's claim about public roads is also far too categorical to represent modern Fourth Amendment law accurately. The Supreme Court has repeatedly recognized that aggregated location data can reveal

reveal intimate details about a person's life, even where individual movements occurred in public or the records were maintained by a private company. In their case, Carpenter versus United States, the court held that the government acquisition of historical cell site location records constituted a Fourth Amendment search. The court explained that comprehensive location information can provide an intimate window into a person's life. Yeah, this was Carpenter versus United States, June 22nd, 2018. On June 29, 2026, the Supreme Court extended that reasoning in Chatry versus United States, holding that police conducted a Fourth Amendment search when they obtained a person's Google location history. The court emphasized that even short-term monitoring can reveal familial, political, professional, religious, and sexual associations. The third-party doctrine is not an unlimited blank check allowing government access to every piece of location information held by a corporation. Visibility is not the same as permanent legibility. The fact that a stranger may see you enter a church does not mean the government should possess a searchable list of everyone who entered every church. The fact that a license plate is visible does not automatically settle whether police may reconstruct weeks of someone's movements without judicial authorization. Langley's formulation conveniently collapses those entirely different propositions. And so the next part is going to be titled, "The Constitutional Line is Already Under Litigation." I would not be spending so much time on this if it were not important to the future of our constitutional freedoms and the possible complete erosion of them. Please, I don't want you to ever be able to say, "Doc, why didn't you warn us about this?" Hey, brother, I'm trying, man. I'm trying. I really am. And so there's more coming up about the flock cameras and the future of whether we will continue to have any freedom in this country, regardless of who's in the White House. As the Doc Washer Show continues, Little Rock's premier talk station, 101.1 The Answer.

0: With SRN News, I'm Keith Peters in Washington. War Secretary Pete Hegseth has said the U.S. war against Iran has cost $37.5 billion so far. Hegseth is facing questions and protests at a Senate hearing Tuesday over the U.S. war against Iran. Hegseth and other officials are appearing as Republicans push a $95 billion budget package to fund the military, along with aid to farmers and voting law changes that are top White House priorities. The U.S. military has identified a soldier killed while disarming an Iranian drone in Iraq as Sergeant Michael Emmanuel Swinton from North Carolina. The military said Tuesday that Swinton will receive a Bronze Star Purple Combat Action Badge and be promoted to Staff Sergeant. On Wall Street, the Dow by 385 points. More details at srnnews.com.
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5: 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The Answer. America is at a tipping point. 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

0: talking about something you want to talk about, the number to call is 501-401-1011 to get on the radio with us. I've been seeing people for a while now, on and off. Social media, especially Facebook, very concerned about the Flock cameras. My friend Laurie Justice was talking about them the other day on Facebook. Brian Norris, who ran for Secretary of State, was talking about them on Facebook. So when I came in today, I saw a very eloquent article on X written by Josh Walco. So he goes by Champagne Joshy. Article entitled, The Fourth Amendment is Being Liquidated by Subscription. Subtitle, Flock Safety and the Private Surveillance Companies Building an American Panopticon One Municipal Contract at a Time. I'm like, okay, this is a real thing here. This is a real concern about the future of freedom in this country, and we'd better take this seriously. We need to take a look at it. And so that's what we've been doing since the show started at 4:06 Central. And so what we're looking at right now, moving forward in this article, the part that says the constitutional line is already under litigation. Norfolk, Virginia became one of the first major battlegrounds. The city installed roughly 176 Flock cameras. Two residents, Lee Schmidt and Crystal Arrington, obtained records showing that the system had photographed their vehicles hundreds of times. They sued, arguing that the city of Norfolk had created a warrantless tracking network capable of reconstructing ordinary citizens or ordinary residents' movements. In January 2026, a federal judge ruled that Norfolk's system, on the specific record before the court, did not violate the Fourth Amendment. The court's ruling was a victory for the city of Norfolk and for the Flock Company, but it was not a constitutional endorsement of unlimited vehicle surveillance. Reporting on the ruling noted that a denser camera network, longer retention period, or more sophisticated analytical capability could change the constitutional analysis. And that qualification matters. Surveillance products do not remain static because the cameras multiply. Kind of like the tribbles in the Star Trek back in the day. But I digress. Retention periods change and search functions improve. Artificial intelligence identifies additional attributes and separate databases become interoperable. A system that narrowly survives constitutional review in one configuration may become something fundamentally different after another software update, acquisition, or sharing agreement. The constitutional threat expands with the product. The misuse is not hypothetical. Flock's defenders frequently answer privacy concerns by pointing to audit logs, access controls, and written policies. Those mechanisms are better than nothing, but they have not prevented abuse. The next part in the article, the abortion search. In 2025, records reveal that the Johnson County Sheriff's Office in Texas conducted a nationwide Flock search for a woman believed to have self-administered an abortion. And they got a screenshot here from an article about that. The search description reportedly stated, quote, had an abortion, search for female, unquote. The query reached more than 83,000 cameras. Officials initially described the incident as a welfare check intended to locate a potentially endangered woman. Later court records obtained by the Electronic Frontier Foundation showed the deputies were conducting an abortion investigation and had considered potential criminal charges, contradicting the reassuring narrative presented by both the sheriff and the Flock Corporation. The point is not to relitigate abortion politics. The point is that a system sold using stolen car recoveries was used to conduct a nationwide search for a woman based on a pregnancy-related allegation. The infrastructure does not care which political faction controls the login. Today, it may be used to find a woman who had an abortion, or tomorrow, it may be used to locate a gun owner, a dissident, an immigration activist, a journalist's source, a donor to a controversial organization, or a parent accused of violating some future emergency order. The database has no ideology, but the operator does. The next section here, immigration enforcement through the side door. Flock has repeatedly emphasized that it does not have a direct contract with Immigration and Customs Enforcement, otherwise known as ICE, but that answer evades the actual issue. Reporting by 404 Media found that local police agencies were conducting flock searches for ICE and immigration investigations, effectively giving federal authorities side door access to the network through state and local departments. The reviewed data included more than 4,000 nationwide or statewide searches conducted for federal agencies or immigration-related purposes. Okay, now, you know, we told you just a couple of minutes ago that the technology does not have an ideology, but that the operators do. All right, so when you see that law enforcement is using Flock to try to get illegal aliens, guys like me are like, oh, okay, well, then that would be a good use. But again, the problem is when it can be used to track down people for having political beliefs that disagree with whatever the current administration is, especially if that administration is Democrat, then we would say, oh, that's a bad use. I'm just saying, this is not easy. Anyway, back to the article. Later reporting revealed that Customs and Border Protection had access to more than 80,000 flock cameras through a pilot program, sometimes without participating police departments fully understanding the breadth of the arrangement. Flock subsequently said it had paused its federal pilots. This exposes the fiction of local control. A town can purchase cameras to locate stolen vehicles. An outside agency can ask another department to search them for an entirely different purpose. The community that paid for the cameras may never understand how its data was ultimately used. Anyone cheering warrantless immigration searches under one administration should consider how the same mechanism might be used by another administration pursuing completely different political enemies. See, that's what I was just saying. That's exactly what I was just saying. A surveillance power does not become harmless because your preferred faction currently holds it. Oh, buddy. Oh, buddy. It's getting ready to get rough. The next part, police officers tracking romantic interests. In Sedgwick, Kansas, police chief Lee Nygaard admitted using Flock to track his former girlfriend and her new boyfriend. You might have heard about this story. This is in the news a few months ago. He reportedly searched their vehicles 228 times over approximately 4 months and used his police vehicle to follow them. He later resigned. And they got a link to the article. The Institute for Justice has identified at least 14 reported incidents in which law enforcement personnel used license plate reader systems to monitor romantic partners, former partners, or just women who had attracted their attention. These cases destroy the comforting fiction that audit trails eliminate abuse. Well, I bet. An audit trail may help discover misconduct after the victim has already been tracked. It does not prevent an officer from learning where she lives, where she spends the night, or whom she meets. A record of an abusive search does not unsearch the victim. Next, tracking a police critic. Police in Lenexa, Kansas, using automated license plate readers while investigating Canyon Ashworth, a man who wrote an opinion article critical of the Lenexa, Kansas Police Department's participation in immigration enforcement. According to records described by the ACLU, which of course I'm not a fan of, the investigation began the same day Canyon Ashworth's article was published. Police connected him to posters critical of ICE and used license plate technology to track his movements for writing an editorial. So this is where every discussion of surveillance must eventually arrive. The technology will not always be used by the noble detective and the company advertisement. It will sometimes be used by the irritated official, the jealous officer, the political appointee, the incompetent investigator, or the bureaucrat seeking leverage over a critic. Constitutional safeguards exist for the bad operator, not the imaginary perfect one. The next part, searching for people, not cars. July 2026, 404 Media reported that police departments had used Flock's freeform feature to search for people based on tattoos, clothing, sports apparel, race, and other physical descriptions. The searches included people wearing particular shirts and a man riding a skateboard. This is a major escalation. The product is no longer merely matching a known stolen plate against a hot list. It's becoming a general-purpose visual search engine for human beings moving through public space. Once artificial intelligence can search clothing, appearance, race, behavior, associations, and movement patterns, the license plate becomes merely one identifier among many. The roadside camera becomes an automated informant that never sleeps, never forgets, and, most important, never demands a warrant. Now, coming up, we're going to talk about false matches and armed police stops in this remarkable article over on X by Josh Walco, otherwise known as Champagne Joshy, article entitled, "The Fourth Amendment is Being Liquidated by Subscription." I wouldn't spend this much time on it if I wasn't trying to warn you about what's coming, because it is coming. And you heard it here first. Nobody else gave you this. The Doc Washer Show continues on Little Rock's premier talk station, 101.1 The Answer.
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4: 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The president's behind it. There's huge bipartisan support for it. But you can still have with the rules of the Senate, you can have an individual senator hold a bill up just because they want to. 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
5: We've been ranked, I think, the fifth highest election integrity state in the country by the Heritage Foundation. 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And this has never been a big issue in our country. 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
0: What do I point one of the answer? Doc Washington's show continues. We're talking about something you want to talk about. Number to call is 501-401-1011 to get on the radio with me. A guy named Josh Walkos, goes by Champagne Joshy over on X, has an article that caught my eye when it came in today because so many people have been expressing their concerns about these flock cameras over on Facebook. He's on X. Article entitled, "The Fourth Amendment is Being Liquidated by Subscription," subtitle, "Flock Safety and the Private Surveillance Companies Building an American Panopticon, One Municipal Contract at a Time." And this is very concerning. And I've been spending the whole hour on it because, I mean, this thing is so widespread that it looks like we're in danger of losing what little freedom we have left in this country. This part of the article, false matches and armed police stops. Flock systems have also produced erroneous with serious real-world consequences. Business Insider documented multiple incidents in which innocent motorists were stopped, jailed, held at gunpoint, or attacked by a police dog after flock cameras misread license plates or officers failed to verify alerts. In one case, a flock camera reportedly confused a 7 with a 2. And they got the link to the article here. The article entitled, "Flock Flocked Up." And that's from March 9th of this year. Flock instructs officers to verify alerts before taking enforcement action, which seems like a sensible policy, but it also an acknowledgement that the machine's output cannot be treated as fact. Yet an automated alert arrives wrapped in the authority of technology. Officers may approach the vehicle believing they have located a violent suspect or stolen car. The driver does not know an algorithm has made a mistake. The encounter begins with fear, weapons, and an enormous information imbalance. The innocent citizen bears the risk of the error, and the vendor simply keeps the contract. The next part, the surveillance system was exposed too. In December 2025, 404 Media yet again reported that at least 60 flock Condor pan tilt Zoom cameras have been exposed to the open internet. Reporters could reportedly view live feeds, access archived footage, manipulate camera functions, and follow people through public spaces. And again, they got the link to that article. In a separate incident, public record releases exposed details involving millions of license plate searches and surveillance targets after agencies failed to properly redact flock audit logs. This should permanently end the argument that enormous centralized surveillance systems are safe merely because access is formally restricted. However, Flock repeatedly says customers retain ownership of their data. Its contractual terms are more complicated. The ACLU's analysis of Flock's revised terms found the customers formally retain ownership while Flock maintains substantial control over how data is accessed. The terms also reportedly grant Flock a perpetual right to use customer data to support and improve its services, potentially continuing after a municipality terminates its relationship with the company. A separate ACLU records investigation found that Flock's standard police agreement granted the company a worldwide perpetual royalty-free license to disclose agency data for investigative purposes unless the customer negotiated different language. This does not prove that Flock is selling every driver's location data. However, the whole idea that the customer owns the data is radically less reassuring than it sounds. Here's the quote. And the quote is from the article that they are linking to here from the ACLU. At minimum, the dragnet surveillance means warrantless tracking of everyone on the road. At worst, it means a digital police state wherein law enforcement officials in far-flung jurisdictions outside of Massachusetts can track protesters, political opponents, immigrants, patients, and others not suspected of any crime and use the information to hurt them. 2025 internal information obtained by 404 Media revealed that Flock was developing Nova, a people search product designed to connect license plate records with personal information, public records, relationships, and other data sources. The company initially considered incorporating data obtained from breaches and the dark web. After internal opposition and public reporting, Flock announced that Nova would not include stolen or breached data. That reversal was welcome, but it did not change the direction of travel. The camera observes a vehicle. The plate identifies the registered owner. The owner is connected to an address, phone number, email account, and relatives, commercial databases, add purchasing patterns, and device locations. Facial recognition identifies passengers, social media analysis maps associations. A real-time crime center places everything on one screen. At that point, the product is no longer a camera. It is a dossier generator. Flock is also expanding into automated police drones. The company markets its Alpha system as a drone that can launch automatically in response to 911 calls, provide live video, integrate with license plate and dispatch systems, and read plates from as far as 2,000 feet away. Flock is not an aberration. It's a prototype. Axon, A-X-O-N, originally known primarily for tasers and police body cams, is building its own integrated public safety ecosystem. February 2024, Axon acquired Fusus, a real-time crime center platform designed to combine location mapping, alerts, live streaming, and public and private camera feeds. Axon describes Fusus as a unified interface where officers' locations, dispatch information, license plate alerts, and video feeds appear together on a live map. In 2025, Axon announced Outpost and Lightpost, fixed surveillance products offering live video, plate reading, and vehicle attribute recognition. Axon said these cameras would integrate directly with Fusus and provide shared visibility across jurisdictions. Well, so at least Flock has competition in the good old capitalistic free market society, US of A. This is crazy, and the article is on X. If you want to read it and you're not on X, you need to get on X. It's by a guy, Josh Walkos, goes as Champagne Joshy, and it's called The Fourth Amendment is Being Liquidated by Subscription. More coming up straight ahead. The Doc Washington Show, 101.1 The Answer. I want to make the world turn around.
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9: News this hour from Town Hall. I'm Keith Peters in Washington. Warnings are up along the Gulf Coast for Tropical Storm Bertha.
10: Tropical Storm Bertha in the Gulf of Mexico is moving towards the Florida Panhandle and Alabama. Miami-based National Hurricane Center says that as of early Tuesday, the storm was about 125 miles south of Panama City, Florida, and 200 miles southeast of Mobile, Alabama. Philippe Pappin is a senior hurricane specialist with the center.
11: The current forecast basically shows it approaching and then moving inland kind of right along the Louisiana coastline here in about 36 to 48 hours. So we're talking basically Wednesday evening into Thursday morning. And then the track takes it basically right along the Gulf Coast.
10: Areas of flash flooding will also be possible through Friday. I'm Haya Pinjwani.
9: Arizona Republicans pick nominees today for governor and other top offices.
12: Arizona Republicans are choosing nominees to challenge Democrats in key state offices. Candidates include U.S. Reps Andy Biggs and David Schweikart, who are vying to take on Democratic Governor Katie Hobbs. Biggs is endorsed by President Trump and aims to unite the party. Schweikart believes his pro-business approach can win back voters. Both parties have contested primaries for Schweikart's current House district, a battleground for congressional control. The Democratic Party backed Marlene Galan Woods, while Trump has endorsed former Cardinals kicker Jay Feely. Republicans are also picking nominees for Secretary of State and Attorney General. I'm Julie Walker.
9: The U.S. military has identified a soldier killed while disarming an Iranian drone in Iraq as Sergeant Michael Emmanuel Swinton from North Carolina. On Wall Street, the Dow Jones Industrial Average up by 385 points. The NASDAQ rose 329. The S&P 500 advanced 65. Oil near $85 a barrel. 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
17: 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A Rogers man sentenced to 8 years in prison for possessing child sexual abusive materials. He claimed he was investigating the online trading of such depictions, but found guilty of the offense. A Bentonville photographer pled not guilty to more than 200 charges related to child sexual abusive material that he generated allegedly with artificial intelligence. Little Rock police on the hunt for a suspect involved in a deadly double shooting Sunday that killed one and left one injured on Breckenridge Drive. University of Arkansas, Pulaski Technical College received a $1.8 million grant for construction education. 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
18: With your sports flash, I'm Tony Desiri, 101.1 The Answer. The Arkansas Razorbacks will be speaking at SEC Media Days on Thursday in Tampa. That's the final day of the event. Razorbacks are under new head coach Ryan Silverfield, replacing Sam Pittman, and he will be joined by offensive lineman Caden Kittler, defensive end Quincy Rhodes, and running back Sutton Smith. They'll face Arkansas Pine Bluff to open up the 2026 season on September 5th. The St. Louis Cardinals will start Matthew Liberatore tonight in Anaheim, continuing their series with the LA Angels. The Cardinals have dropped three straight. They fell Monday 3-2. Nathan Church had two hits and an RBI in the loss. The Angels will counter with Walbert Urena. NASCAR running one of its crown jewel events on Sunday, the Brickyard 400 in Indianapolis. 160 laps around the famed 2.5-mile oval. Bubba Wallace, the defending champion. 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I'm Tony Desiri with your sports flash on 101.1 The Answer.
2: 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Dave Elswick, bringing you the issues that matter to Arkansas, the news behind the headlines, and conversations you won't hear anywhere else. Then, in the afternoon, stay informed and fired up with Doc Washburn, breaking down the biggest stories of the day and what they mean for you. 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CNN's Scott Jennings, Mike Gallagher, and Larry Elder, bringing you sharp insight, lively debate, and the perspective you've been looking for. 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
0: 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Now, Secretary of War Pete Hegseth was in Congress today testifying about the fact that they need their budget to pass. But before he went down to the Senate to talk about things, he was in the Oval Office speaking about what's going on with Iran publicly, with President Trump there, with Vice President J.D. Vance there, with Secretary of State Marco Rubio there. And when you get home, maybe this evening, you might want to find the video of him talking, because the whole time he's talking, J.D. Vance looks upset. Now, let me put this into context for you. From the moment that we heard about the memorandum of understanding between the United States and Iran, well, first of all, it was being leaked by the mainstream media, and J.D. Vance said, no, that's misinformation, that's not true. And Iran was even leaking the same thing the mainstream media was leaking, and J.D. Vance is like, it's all misinformation. No, that's true. And then less than a week later, when the 14 points of the Memorandum of Understanding come out, Turns out for once, the mainstream media and even Iran were telling the truth. That's what they've been leaking was exactly what was signed between the U.S. and Iran. And so those of us who actually looked at the 14 points of the Memorandum of Understanding immediately came to several conclusions. One is, this isn't going to work. Two is, we're giving Iran the store and we get nothing. Three is, the possibility for misinterpretation here by the bad guys, Iran is so big you can drive a truck through it. Four is, Vance is lying, saying they get no money, they get no sanctions relief until they prove they can behave. And clearly that's not what this says. It says sanctions relief immediately, as soon as the thing's signed. It says Iran can sell oil and make a lot of money immediately as soon as this thing is signed. So Vance is out there popping off publicly saying, no, no, they don't get any money till they prove they can behave. While out of the other corner of his mouth saying, well, you know, no telling how they'll be behaving 5 years from now. Well, then how does this completely keep them from getting a nuke ever? It doesn't, obviously. So, once people start criticizing Vance, when 3 days in, Iran starts firing at ships in the Strait of Hormuz again, instead of Vance saying, well, maybe we made a mistake, instead of Vance saying, no, you don't understand what's going on, Vance just said, whoever is criticizing me, Vice President J.D. Vance, and my wonderful memorandum of understanding, anybody criticizing me over this is part of a staged op by the state of Israel. So he and Tucker Carlson and Megyn Kelly were all saying the same thing. There is no legitimate criticism of Vice President J.D. Vance and the 14-point memorandum of understanding we signed with Iran. There is no legitimate criticism. It's all an op from Israel. So, I mean, I don't know if you're aware of that, but again, I'm down in the weeds. I'm paying attention to this stuff 24/7 because, as my producer, Young Val, has pointed out, and my former producer, Young Tommy, had pointed out, and my producer before that, Young CJ, had pointed out, all of them have pointed out, well, Doc, maybe it's because you don't have a life. And I've tried to explain to them that those are hurty words, and they don't care. Because the truth hurts. Anyway. So you got Hegseth sitting there in the Oval Office with Trump, Vance, and Rubio, and Hegseth is not criticizing Vance, but he's certainly criticizing the idea that we could take Iran at their word. He's certainly criticizing the idea that anybody would think that Iran is going to do anything other than what it's doing right now, because a leopard can't change its stripes, and because anybody's stupid enough to give a scorpion a ride across a swollen river shouldn't be surprised when the scorpion stings whoever's giving him the ride halfway across the river. And Vance doesn't like it, because Vance looks like he's trying to sit there in real time trying to figure out, well, how can I blame Hegseth talking this way on Israel? Doggone it, I can't. Vance and his BFF, Tucker Carlson. Anyway, so I need to set that up for you. Hegseth makes Vance unhappy. Let's roll it, please.
1: Well, it'll be an honor as well to join you at Dover to recognize these incredible Americans who committed to the cause just like you are. Something no president's been willing to do. For 47 years, they build up a conventional capability like the North Koreans did. Remember, that's how North Korea made their way to a bomb. So much weaponry that no one was willing to stand up to them. President Trump was and continues to this day, Iran's been given every opportunity to negotiate, to show that they're reasonable on the Strait of Hormuz. But if they're going to shoot at commercial shipping, then we're going to hit them, as the president said, 10 times harder, which every night we're degrading them further and further.
0: Yeah, Vance isn't too happy about that. All right, now, we do have a clip of a very short clip. Senator John Kennedy out of Louisiana asking Pete Hegseth a quick question and Pete Hegseth's quick response. So if we play Senator Kennedy and Hegseth, please.
4: Do we have the ability to destroy whatever is underneath Pickaxe Mountain?
5: A lot of our capabilities are classified, but if anybody in the world can reach anything on this, on God's green earth, it's the United States military, the most powerful military in the world. It's all about options and trade-offs.
0: There you go. If anybody can do it, we can do it. Yeah. And I hope they do. Because, see, one of the concerns that some folks who are really paying attention to our bombing campaign in Iran have said, one of their concerns is we seem to be trying to make it impossible for them to in any way interfere with the Straits of Hormuz. And that's great. That's part of it. That's the start of it. But when we called the ceasefire in early April, we had taken out 75% of the military targets. We need to take out all of the rest of the 25% so they can't do anything anymore. We need to so degrade what they're able to do that they will be in such bad shape. There will be regime change, even though the citizens of Iran don't have guns. That's how much we need to hit them. And Trump seems to be considering that, but unfortunately most of his advisors, I don't think, want him to do that. And that's a real concern. I'm sorry. Look, the idea you got real estate guys trying to conduct negotiations, these homicidal maniacs. General Jack Keane said the other day on Fox News, for 47 years, the way Iran negotiates is the guys in the ties and jackets are like, this is the face they present to the U.S. The guys in the ties and jackets are like, look, we're the rational ones. We're the moderates. You got to help us out with these crazy revolutionaries, man. We want peace, and there's a real struggle internally between us and the other guys. They've been saying that for 47 years. And so Steve Witkoff and Jared Kushner and even J.D. Vance, who had only been a senator for 2 years before he became vice president, they walk into this wide-eyed wonder. And maybe some of these guys did tell J.D. Vance, hey, we've been getting it wrong for 47 years. We want to make nice. And he believed him. And Witkoff believed him, and Kushner believed him. I think Trump is finding out that that was a mistake. I think he figured that out already. Anyway, more coming up as the Doc Washer Show continues on Little Rock's premier talk station. 101.1, The Answer.
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Doc Washburn Show continues, where if we talk about something you want to talk about, the number to call is 501-401-1011. And good grief, there's so much. You know, I would like it if we could go ahead and take out the regime in charge of Iran. They have been responsible for killing thousands of Americans over the last 47 years. I think it'd be nice if they were to meet some street justice from the families of Iranians they've been killing. Here's something a lot of Americans don't understand. A lot of Americans remember

0: they have no idea that Iranians see themselves not as Arabs, but as Persians. They see Islam as an Arab religion that's being forced on them, and they want out from under it. And so, yeah, I don't believe in nation building either. George W. Bush said he didn't believe in nation building when he ran for president in 2000 and got in office, and after 9/11 spent billions and many years trying to do nation building in Afghanistan and Iraq. And it didn't work. So, anyway, most Americans have no idea that Iran is different. J.D. Vance even said the other day that if we have a regime change, then 93 million Iranians are going to be refugees. They won't want to stay there. As if the jihad regime in charge of Iran has the support of the overwhelming majority of people in Iran. How can you be that ignorant and be vice president of the United States of America? It's one of the most ridiculous things I think I've ever heard in my life. And yet, that's the guy who's a heartbeat away from being president. That's a real concern. So, anyway, we need to go ahead and finish what was started on February 28th. It's just outrageous what's going on over there. And yeah, I probably will be talking about some more about Vance and Tucker and all that kind of stuff. All right. Having said all of that, I think we should look at what's been going on in the U.S. House of Representatives today. Lauren Boebert, Republican Congresswoman out of Colorado, versus Smithsonian Director. Cut one, please.
1: Turn the National Museum of American History into a vehicle for progressive political activism.
2: So the Smithsonian is a nonpartisan institution. We're very proud of that.
1: Who decides what is just, ma'am?
2: I hope we can all agree that we want a just and compassionate future. We do so by preserving and sharing the stories of the past.
1: And are you rewriting that history? Or
2: no, ma'am.
1: No. So you are the one who is over all of this. You are the director.
2: I am.
1: And it seems that you have the authority to decide what is just and what is compassionate. What about the tens of millions of aborted babies, the babies that have been killed in America? Where's the justice and the compassion for them?
0: You're not going to like the answer. But again, I'll bet you the Smithsonian doesn't have any kind of discussion of anything like that. I'll bet you they don't have a discussion of Teddy Kennedy leaving Mary Jo Kopechne in an upside-down car to slowly asphyxiate to death in Chappaquiddick. I'll bet you they don't have any kind of discussion of the credible accusations of rape against Bill Clinton. You know, there's all kinds of stuff. Anyway, so Lauren Boebert is asking the Smithsonian, well, where is the discussion of the history of abortion in this country? And let's go with cut two, please.
2: Ma'am, I believe in a just and compassionate future.
1: Is it just and compassionate to abort tens of millions of babies?
2: I'm not here at this hearing to discuss that.
1: Where's their history?
2: I am not here at this hearing to discuss that.
1: Is that not a part of our American history? Did that not happen?

0: is it only what you care about? Is it only the issues that you care about and you being cushioned by white privilege and being propped up by your whiteness, as you claim? I'm paraphrasing. Is that what you care about? Just racism and making people feel guilty?
1: No, ma'am. I care about the full richness of the American past. Since 1776, there's an estimated 3 billion people who have been here. So it is an honor of my life.
0: There's over 50 million babies that have been aborted.
2: She don't want to talk about that. I mean, if you're the director of the Smithsonian Institute, and you have a museum of natural history, and you see yourself as a curator of all things related to the history of the United States, are you going to talk about the fact that the father of President Kennedy and the father of Bobby Kennedy, Joe Kennedy, had his daughter the victim of a frontal lobotomy? You going to talk about that? You going to talk about how President Franklin Delano Roosevelt appointed a member of the KKK? Not a guy like Robert Byrd, Senator of West Virginia, who said, well, I did some stupid stuff when I was young. No, no, an active member of the KKK, Hugo Black, to the U.S. Supreme Court. Is that going to come up? I kind of doubt it. I don't think it will. So we need to stop funding the Smithsonian with our tax dollars. More coming up. Doc Washer Show, 101.1, The Answer.

0: With SRN News, I'm Keith Peters in Washington. President Trump has pledged significant support for Lebanon during a White House meeting with Lebanese leader Joseph Aoun. The meeting on Tuesday aimed to promote long-term peace after months of conflict between Israel and Hezbollah. After it concluded, Mr. Trump announced that he would allow the resumption of direct flights between the U.S. and Lebanon, which have been suspended since 1985. The Senate Intelligence Committee has advanced the nomination of Jay Clayton, President Donald Trump's pick, to head the nation's intelligence agencies. The vote was along party lines. On Wall Street, the Dow up by 385 points. The Nasdaq rose 329, with the S&P 500 advancing by 65, oil near $85 a barrel. More details at SRNNews.com.
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5: In 1862, Abraham Lincoln signed the Morrill Act, helping states create colleges focused on agriculture, mechanics, science, and practical education. The principle was not centralized control, it was opportunity. Lincoln's Morrill Act reminds us that America can support education without surrendering education to Washington. Why did it matter? Because a free nation needs citizens equipped to work, build, steward, and govern themselves. Scripture gives work a sacred weight. In Genesis, God placed man in the garden to work it and to keep it. Proverbs honors the one who works his land. Paul. To earn their bread. Why does that still matter today? Because education should form capable people under God, not dependent subjects under bureaucracy.
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0: 101.1 The Answer. The Doc Washer Show continues. If we're talking about something that you want to talk about, the number to call is 501-401-1011. So a number of Republicans were just eviscerating the director of the Smithsonian Institute today in her testimony under oath. All right, let's go with Tim Burchett. And just a warning, if you have kids in the car, this gets kind of rough, okay? Tim Burchett versus Smithsonian. Cut one, please.
1: Okay, gender and sexuality are highlighted by your museum. The poster behind me shows an exhibit called Entertainment Nation on display now. Do you think these exhibits behind me are appropriate for children?
2: So I recognize some of the images from Entertainment Nation and from, I think, some other sources. But let me, I think, tell you what I think is most important.
1: Ma'am, you have pictures of bondage. You have some overtly sexual things up there. You have transgendered folks. I assume that's what they are. I don't care who it is. I'm not a fan. I can tell you that.
0: I appreciate these people for standing up for our country. But we got to defund the Smithsonian. And to do that, enough people are going to have to lean on the members of Congress. And I don't know if that's going to happen. Tim Burchett versus Smithsonian. Cut two, please.
1: But in another exhibit, a six-year-old girl asks why she doesn't have male genitalia. Do you really think that content is appropriate for children? I mean, do you think little girls have penises? I mean, let's get to the basics of this. Do you think that's appropriate?
2: So, sir, I believe the exhibition and project you're referring to is Girlhood, It's Complicated, which was a temporary exhibit in our museum that closed, I believe, in 2020.
1: Ma'am, I didn't ask you that. I asked you, do you think, is it appropriate?
2: Yeah. So in that exhibit, sir, with permission of the author, we shared a 13-year-old's diary, which I believe is what you're discussing. And in that diary, they wrote about sleepovers and Latin class and math exams.
1: Ma'am, do you think that's appropriate? I appreciate this. We're limited on time, ma'am. Do you think that's appropriate? Do you think that is appropriate for a child to see? Yes or no?
0: Well, I hate to do a spoiler alert here, but she's not going to answer the question. You know that. Tim Burchett is a U.S. representative from Tennessee, and he is a hardcore conservative. And would that they were all like him on these issues. Let's go with cut three, please.
2: I understand your question, sir. But
1: no, you don't. You're not answering. You're just running on, ma'am, and I appreciate your hospitality, but the reality is you are not answering the questions. You're funded by taxpayers, and the taxpayers would like to know, is that appropriate?
2: So, sir, Girlhood, It's Complicated was not designed for children. It had a label in the beginning of the exhibition that shared with parents about some of the topics that would be covered. And we do that with exhibitions that we think kind of need that help. So parents then can come and
1: look at objects. All right. Well, thank you, ma'am. I understand you're not going to answer it. I'm going to run out of time.
0: Does it bother you that she kind of talks like this? Kind of sing-songy thing, like she's doing Romper Room back when we were kids, and I see Johnny, and I see Susie. Why do people talk like that? Is it an air of superiority? Is she trying to put forth the case that she thinks that she is above the people interrogating her? That she doesn't have to be accountable to anybody? I don't know. I bet she didn't talk like that when she was 12 years old. People learn to have affectations to their voices. And for the life of me, I don't understand why they talk like that, and I don't understand why, you know, the members of Congress put up with it. Okay, now, there's a fellow named Brandon Gill over in Texas, Republican U.S. representative, who has made it clear that Islam is the problem. And he's one of these guys, one of the few, like Tim Burchett, like Andy Ogles in Tennessee, like Randy Fine in Florida, who are trying to warn about the Islamic invasion of this country. Anyway, Brandon Gill versus Smithsonian, cut one, please.
3: Would you say that the goal of history is to be objective?
2: Thank you, sir, for the question. You know, I think that there are many goals of history, and certainly as you collect, as we do, examine evidence, create scholarship.
3: Is objectivity one of the goals of history?
2: Sure, we strive to be objective and nonpartisan and not based on any ideology.
3: So it's one of the goals. Doesn't that seem a little bit concerning? It certainly does to me, because as part of this white supremacy document that your organization has promoted, objectivity is a core and defining aspect of white supremacy culture. Do you think that it's the goal of the Smithsonian Institution to promote white supremacy culture?
0: Okay. He is on her case, and she realizes he is on her case, and she doesn't appreciate it. But she also is trying to get more funding. I hope she doesn't. Brandon Gill versus Smithsonian, cut two, please.
2: Sir, do you mind sharing with me which document?
3: White supremacy culture right here. This is part of the mass action toolkit that your organization has promoted for several years now under your leadership. Are you promoting a white supremacy culture at the Smithsonian?
2: Am I promoting a white?
3: Ma'am, is this a difficult question?
2: No, sir. I'm just thinking about the mass action toolkit. We didn't develop it. But back to your question, no, we're not promoting any ideology.
3: Does it concern you that your goal is objectivity? One of your goals is objectivity, and your mass action toolkit references objectivity as a defining characteristic of white supremacy culture?
2: It's not our toolkit.
3: It is your toolkit. You've been promoting it for quite some time.
0: Notice how she's playing with words. Since they didn't independently develop the toolkit, but just funded it and brought it under their roof, under their auspices, as Brandon Gill, U.S. Representative out of Texas, points out so clearly, well, that makes it yours. Doesn't matter if the original idea wasn't yours. This makes it yours. Okay, Brandon Gill versus Smithsonian, cut three, please.
2: We did not come up with a toolkit, sir.
3: But you've been promoting it.
2: It is used as a reference, I believe, probably in 2019, 2020.
3: Yes, under your leadership, it has been used as a reference. Is Mickey Mouse racist?
2: Mickey Mouse is not racist.
3: It's not racist. According to the Smithsonian Institution, one of your exhibits referenced Mickey Mouse as representing, quote, vestiges of longstanding traditions of blackface minstrelsy. Would you describe that as racist?
2: No, the historical trajectory of the origins of Mickey Mouse tie directly.
3: So Mickey Mouse is rooted in racism. Is that your testimony?
2: No, sir. It's rooted in minstrelsy.
3: Minstrelsy. You don't think that blackface minstrelsy is racist?
0: Oh! I mean, I always heard that it was. See, I go way back. I'd always heard that it was. But again, see, she is a liberal Democrat, and the history of the Democrat Party is really quite racist. And so part of her job as director of the Smithsonian is to make sure you don't find out about that. Okay, I believe we got Brandon Gill versus Smithsonian, cut three? Cut four. Okay, cut four. Thank you.
2: It had certain obvious racial overtones that have been well documented.
3: You think that's problematic that Mickey Mouse also has those racial overtones?
2: It's not for me to determine what's problematic. It's determined to me what's accurate.
3: Is that right?
2: Yes.
3: Is it important to be polite?
2: Excuse me, sir?
3: Is it important to be polite?
2: Yes, sir.
3: It's also interesting because the same mass action toolkit that your organization has been promoting references politeness as a defining characteristic of white supremacy culture.
4: Oh!
3: Ma'am, are you a white supremacist?
4: Oh!
2: No, sir.
3: You're not. Can you help me square why your organization says that being polite is part of being a white supremacist?
2: I'm not exactly familiar with that passage of the mass action toolkit, which is
3: I can show you the passage right here.
2: Pardon me?
3: I said I just read you the passage from it.
2: And then your question was, sir?
3: We're going to move on.
0: We're going to move on. She's acting like she doesn't know what the original question was. Oh, buddy. I mean, it's like playing whack-a-mole. Trying to do something about this. We've got the Libs of TikTok over there on X. Has an embedded video. Just came up. Jacob Stokes is a member of the National Guard in South Carolina. According to his LinkedIn, he calls Pete Hegseth a war criminal. Jess, service members should disobey orders. Also rants against capitalism and suggests anti-fascists have to take more extreme action other than just attending No Kings protests. He also appears to admit he's part of Antifa. I see. So what's anybody going to do about that? Dr. Chase Spears, who I follow over there on X, former Army paratrooper and Afghan war veteran, says the sergeant should run his legs more and his mouth less. Hashtag revolutionaries in the ranks, because the guy seems to be somewhat overweight. And my buddy Undercover Brother on X says, I wonder if the Department of War is ever going to make a very public example of the insurgents in the ranks. I assume that it won't. So this will, unfortunately, continue. Yeah, that's a bad thing. But again, I'm here to tell you what is going on in the world and in our state. So when viral videos, for instance, come out, totally unrelated to what we're talking about, when viral videos come out showing Arkansas State Police pulling over 18-wheelers for some kind of traffic violation, and the truck driver clearly can't speak English, so he probably can't read the signs in English, Arkansas State Police does not check immigration status of these guys. Are you shocked? Because you're probably thinking, well, gee, I thought that Arkansas law enforcement cooperated with ICE. Well, local police departments and sheriff's office may. I'm just telling you. I'm just here to tell you what's going on. So this is Crabtree, Real Clear Politics, reminding everybody, Harmeet Dhillon, head of the Civil Rights Division of the U.S. Department of Justice, is warning school districts across the nation she is cracking down on policies that allow schools to keep secrets from parents. She says parents have a right to know what's happening in their children's schools. Some districts hide behind secret so-called guidelines to keep parents unaware of critical issues. We don't allow this. Every school district has a choice. Follow the law or we'll see you in court. Okay, well then, I wonder if they're going to do anything about the Bentonville School District. When I was running for governor 4 years ago, I spoke up there, and after the meeting, a fourth grade teacher came up to me and said, I'm going to have to resign at the end of the school year because the Bentonville School District won't allow us to tell parents if their children have decided to start identifying as the opposite sex. I wonder if they're going to do anything about that. Bill Malugin, Fox News, congressional correspondent up in D.C., has breaking news today. Senator Rand Paul, chairman of the Senate Homeland Security Committee, has just released internal federal documents, which he says show the FBI intervened and stopped Border Patrol from searching and questioning Peter Daszak. Remember that name? Upon his return to the U.S. from China at JFK Airport in 2021, during the World Health Organization's investigation into the origins of the COVID-19 pandemic, the documents show that Border Patrol's National Targeting Center had flagged Daszak, president of Eco Health Alliance, as an extremely high person of interest ahead of his arrival in the U.S., citing his more than 15 years of collaboration with the Wuhan Institute of Virology and his role as principal investigator on NIH grants funding bat coronavirus research in China, and that much of the funding Daszak receives is put toward gain-of-function research. That's the research they did to try to make viruses more deadly and more, well, contagious. The documents reveal that Border Patrol had a series of questions they planned to ask Daszak when he landed and were going to search his media until they were told to stand down by the FBI. Good old Christopher Wray. In an email dated February 4th, 2021, a Border Patrol official notifies others within Border Patrol, quote, please be advised that FBI New York has requested we do not stop the subject below, unquote. Chairman Rand Paul says as a result, the stop, search, and questioning of Daszak never happened. Well, friends, that's bad. That's really bad. And maybe Rand Paul will refer somebody to DOJ for criminal prosecution. I know he's done that on numerous occasions on Anthony Fauci. But nobody's ever done anything about it yet. Yeah, Rand Paul says, I'm releasing messages over on the Slack app from the authors of Proximal Origin, the paper used to shut down the lab leak question in early 2020. Their private conversations tell a very different story than their public paper. The authors publicly said there was no evidence SARS-CoV-2 was engineered. Privately, Christian Anderson put the odds of a lab leak at 30%. Eddie Holmes estimated 20%, later revised down to 10%. Those aren't zero, though. Anderson, on the Furing Cleavage site debate, says some smoking guns starting to appear that I'm not comfortable with. Our paper was pretty strong in saying there's no way, but I have less confidence in that statement at this stage. The messages also show the authors coordinating directly with the U.S. intelligence community. Anderson told his co-authors he would have a handler starting that Thursday, the same day Fauci met with the intelligence community during the 90-day origin sprint. Anderson also told his co-authors, the spooks, talking about spies, will spend quite a bit of time in sunny San Diego during the intel community's review and asked Gary if he'd be questioned too. Gary said he hadn't been contacted yet. When the DARPA defused proposal leaked, detailing plans to insert furin sites into bat coronaviruses, the group didn't just discuss the science. They discussed managing their paper trail. Stay off email. Carefully curate some emails for the Freedom of Information records. They also discussed keeping the intelligence community and Dr. Fauci's team at NIH updated, quote, getting something back to Tony's team at NIH, unquote, regarding the leaked defuse materials and chatting to the intelligence folks. The authors believed gain-of-function work was happening at the Wuhan Institute of Virology with help from American institutions. Quote, a lot of the gain-of-function work on SARS-like COVIDs is also from Wuhan Virology, although there are also other labs that have been doing that, like Ralph Barrick. Was he on the proximal origin, author's private call? Seems to think so. Did he leak details to the outside press? The authors seem to think that too. Rand Paul, Oliver X with his stuff. Maybe something will happen. All right, the great Dave Elsrick and Val Emmons tomorrow morning at 7:06. I'm Doc Washman. See you at 4:06 tomorrow, God willing, on Little Rock's premier talk station, 101.1 The Answer. 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
6: News this hour from Town Hall. I'm Keith Peters in Washington. The Trump administration is asking Congress to fund the expanding conflict with Iran. At the Senate Appropriations Committee hearing, Republican Chairwoman Susan Collins says much of the $93 billion budget request predates the war with Iran.
11: Some of the requirements, such as the shortfalls in munitions, have been well known to this committee for some time. And prior to the conflict with Iran, there has been bipartisan support to address these shortfalls. While these munition shortfalls have been years in the making, they are growing increasingly urgent.
6: War Secretary Pete Hegseth said the U.S. war against Iran has cost $37.5 billion so far. House Republicans are sounding the alarm over Democrat socialists. House Speaker Mike Johnson says he remains optimistic that the majority of Americans will ultimately reject socialists on the November ballot.
12: Not on our watch. We're not going to do that. And I am very confident. In fact, I'm very enthusiastic about the upcoming midterm election because I believe that people are beginning to see this. And it is going to motivate voter turnout for true Americans who love their country and want to keep it.
6: Arizona Republicans are choosing nominees to challenge Democrats in key state offices. Candidates include Congressman Andy Biggs and David Schweikert, who are vying to take on Democratic Governor Katie Hobbs. Biggs is endorsed by Donald Trump and aims to unite the party. Schweikert believes his pro-business approach can win back voters. Both parties have contested primaries for Schweikert's current House district, a battleground for congressional control. On Wall Street, the Dow by 385 points. More on these stories at townhall.com.
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14: When I was feeling the stress of too much credit card debt, I looked at two different options, debt settlement and debt management. They may sound the same, but guess what? They're not. 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
15: 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University of Arkansas Pulaski Technical College has received a $1.8 million federal grant. The funds will support a construction education initiative helping young adults earn a GED while learning construction skills. Arkansas Department of Health reports 36 cases of cyclosporiasis, a diarrhea-causing parasite. A Rogers man sentenced to 8 years in prison for possession of child sexual abuse materials. He claimed he was investigating the online trading of such depictions. A Bentonville photographer pleaded not guilty to 200 charges related to a child sexual abuse material allegedly generated by artificial intelligence. Tammy Chase Insurance, your local insurance expert, taking the time to understand your needs with no confusion and no pressure. 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
16: With your sports flash, I'm Tony DeZiri, 101.1 The Answer. The St. Louis Cardinals will start Matthew Liberatore tonight in Anaheim, continuing their series with the LA Angels. The Cardinals have dropped three straight. They fell Monday 3-2. Nathan Church had two hits and an RBI in the loss. The Angels will counter with Walbert Urena. The Arkansas Razorbacks will be speaking at SEC Media Days on Thursday in Tampa. That's the final day of the event. Razorbacks are under new head coach Ryan Silverfield, replacing Sam Pittman, and he will be joined by offensive lineman Caden Kittler, defensive end Quincy Rhodes, and running back Sutton Smith. They'll face Arkansas Pine Bluff to open up the 2026 season on September 5th. NASCAR running one of its crown jewel events on Sunday, the Brickyard 400 in Indianapolis. 160 laps around the famed 2.5-mile oval. Bubba Wallace, the defending champion. 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I'm Tony Desiri with your Sports Flash on 101.1 The Answer.
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18: Hey, it's already Wednesday. It's hump day here on the Dave Elswick Show. We'll have our two congressmen on, talk to them about this piece of legislation that's making its way through the House on the budget bill. 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
22: 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Welcome to the program. 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
27: 888-971-SAGE, 888-971-7243. I am Larry Elder. We are Salem News Channel. In a few minutes, we're going to talk to John Eastman about President Trump's speech dealing with election integrity and what President Trump called the interference by China, Russia, Iran, North Korea into our elections, and Trump's anger over the failure of ABC, NBC, to carry the speech. CNN didn't carry it either. BS Now carried it in part, but they fact-checked it along the way and then cut away from it. The president asked for network time during wartime, and it's not granted. Now, the speech was billed as having to do with election integrity, not Iran, but Trump has been known to go off script. The possibility that President Trump was going to say something about the Iran war, in my opinion, was quite high. For that reason alone, the network should have run it. And as James Carville said, all Trump was going to do was lie, so the network should have run it so that it could see how the president lied. I would put it somewhat differently. I would leave it to the intelligence of the American people to determine whether or not the president was peddling lies. But the executives running these networks and the cable channel CNN made a different editorial decision, didn't they? We were talking last hour about articles drearily outlining the state of the war against Iran. Time Magazine, LA Times, New York Times, Washington Post, Politico, all quoting experts using words like stalemate, like quagmire. And again, not one of those articles, not one, asked any of these experts, do you believe that Iran's close to getting a nuclear weapon? And, Mr. Expert, if you do, what, if anything, would you have done about it? Is there any other country that had the ability and the will to have done something about it other than the United States? I mean, don't you think these are legitimate questions to ask these experts who proceed to talk about how badly the war is going? three or four months into it, as Hex has said, we've lost 17 people. Anything above zero is tragic, but 17 versus an estimated 6,000 dead Iranians. Navy at the bottom of the ocean. Air Force gone. Two levels of leaders killed. The capacity for Iran to support its proxies has been diminished substantially. The nuclear program set back. How far back, we don't know, but certainly set back. It seems to me these things are relevant. And it seems to me the American people need to have an understanding of how close Iran was getting a nuclear weapon, and whether the General Secretary of NATO, Mark Rutte, who said they were close to getting a nuclear weapon, whether he was right. And if so, that's the question you should be asking the American people. Assume Iran was close to getting a nuclear weapon. Do you think it was appropriate for President Trump to have taken military action to stop it? That should be the question asked and answered. But it isn't. I mentioned Representative Jimenez. He also added this. Florida, Republican, 53.
0: Florida Congressman Carlos Jimenez. Congressman, are we looking for a straight, outright military victory over Iran?
1: No, I don't think we are, unless we are committed to put boots on the ground, and I don't think we're going to do that. I think it has to be an all-of-the-above kind of approach. You try to strangle them economically by keeping the blockade so that they can't get any funds and they can't sell their oil. And then you also try to degrade their military capability, their ability to control the Straits of Hormuz, their ability to attack our neighbors and also ourselves. And again, my heart goes out to the two, maybe three servicemen and women that that were killed. And then you continue to degrade the ability of the IRGC to oppress its own people. And then you continue to do that, even when they ask to go back to the table and ask for ceasefire, says, we'll come back to the table with you, but this is not going to stop until you sign on the dotted line and we have something which is enforceable and verifiable. And I think that the president has learned his lesson about giving them any kind of reprieve. They're just going to take advantage of it. We need to keep the pressure on until they come to the table and agree to our conditions.
0: It's going to take a lot of time, isn't it?
1: Look, this is not going to be something which is, tomorrow. I mean, yeah, it will take time. You continue to suppress their ability to generate any offensive power. Degrade, you destroy their factories, and you continue to, wind them down in a way that puts the least amount of, puts our servicemen and women in the least amount of danger, and that's with the air campaign. So the air campaign, and you continue with the naval blockade, and you do, and you know what? If you want to add Iran sanctions to the Russian sanctions bill, I'm all in. Maximum pressure all the time, and then let's see what either finally will come to the table and finally come to their senses.
27: Ben Rhodes is the Deputy National Security Advisor under Obama. He's the one who negotiated the Iran deal. And he's already saying that we've lost number 48.
2: And Trump couldn't even get something approximating the JCPOA when he was trying to do that with this MOU, in part because the Iranians didn't trust him because they've been bombed multiple times when they've been engaged in negotiations. Trump wants the appearance of a military victory that he's not going to get, because the reality is strategically the United States has already lost. The Iranian regime is in place. They've demonstrated their capacity to shut the Strait of Hormuz. And the nuclear fuel that they have is not something you could bomb from the air. So as General Hurling said, if you actually want to go in and bolt by bolt dismantle that program and seize that fuel, you're going to need a massive military force. And I don't think Americans are ready to sign up for it.
27: Which raises the question, under your deal, were they cheating? Under your deal, if it required all of this in order to enforce the deal, what happens if Iran gets a nuclear weapon, which your deal allowed them to get in about 10 or 15 years' time? That should have been the question that was asked, but it wasn't. President Trump, in his speech on election integrity, said this, number 61.
3: Documents cover five major areas of concern. First, they show that over a period of years, starting during the 2020 election cycle, the People's Republic of China carried out what is believed to be the largest compromise of election data in history, resulting in China's illicit acquisition of 220 million U.S. voter files. That information includes names, addresses, phone numbers, political party preferences, and other sensitive data that would be needed to register to vote and engage in other nefarious activities, which is exactly what was happening. This data loss presents an unprecedented election security nightmare. The intelligence even shows that China has signed a data exploitation unit specifically to this new project.
27: About the unwillingness of networks to air his speech, he said this, 62.
3: In a rare move, NBC and ABC Fake News have both said that they would not cover this speech. They knew what it was about because of the fact that they don't like the topic, because they know how corrupt our system is and they don't want to reveal it. They and others in the media are part of a plot. They want to continue this fraud for whatever reason. They want to keep it going. They want to protect the radical left. They can't have a great country, and that's true. You can't have a great country without free and fair elections. Fraud like this should mean a revocation of their licenses. They use our public multi-billion dollar in value airways for absolutely no money. They pay nothing. All we want is honesty in our elections and honesty in reporting. They pay nothing for multi-billion dollar assets. Great damage has been done to our country. Our elections were left vulnerable to being rigged and stolen, and the trust of the American people was lost.
27: We're going to talk to John Eastman, who represented President Trump in 2020. I've urged people that believe there was no interference, shenanigans, irregularities, illegalities in 2020 to watch John Eastman's speech. It's on Rumble. About 57, 58 minutes, I was there when he gave the speech. He laid out the case about shenanigans in Wisconsin, in Pennsylvania, Michigan, Georgia. But Donald Trump's speech last week was much broader than that. He talked about election interference by China. I'm going to talk to John Eastman about the speech, whether or not Donald Trump was revealing anything new. Now, whether you're climbing the corporate ladder, launching a new project, or just looking for that extra edge, your brain is your most valuable asset. And now there's a way to support it every single day. 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